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8: 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Alrighty, ladies and gentlemen, let's close out here. I want to once again encourage you, if you've tuned in by chance this afternoon, you're hearing me for the first time, you want to hear more, @_EthanBuchanan, that's B-U-C-H-A-N-A-N, spelled just like it sounds, on X. You can check me out there. You can find more of my content. You can learn a little bit more about me. You can interact with me there. I encourage you. I beg you. It would make my day if you reach out to me on X, shoot me a DM, leave a comment on my page and just say, hey, I heard you this afternoon. I hated it or I loved it or whatever. However you feel about it. If you think I got something wrong, if you think I should talk about something else, if you want to add on, by all means, please become a part of the conversation. I don't want to just talk at you on the radio. I want to talk to you on the radio. That requires some feedback. That means reach out to me on X. Let me know what you think about the things I have to say. I'm being 100% serious. It would make my day. It would make me very excited to see that somebody was listening. What I said actually did enter into their brains and make them think. Anyway, we're talking about the attempted assassination of President Trump over the weekend at the White House Correspondents' Dinner. Now, there are two ways that the left is trying to kind of push this off to the side. The biggest main one is we don't know why this happened. This is just a random act of violence or gosh, just the political rhetoric is so out of the box and we don't know why that is. We don't know how that happened and we don't know what we're going to do about it. But oopsie daisies, oh well. Oops, somebody tried to shoot at the president. Gosh, that's bad, guys. Wish we could do something about it. Wish we knew why so we could address it.

0: that particular form is the form that Barack Obama has engaged in. This is the tweet that he put up on Sunday. Take a look at this. Although we don't yet have the details about the motive behind last night's shooting at the White House Correspondents' Dinner, it's incumbent upon all of us to reject the idea that violence has any place in our democracy. Couple of things. One, I've said it before and I'll say it again. We're not a democracy. That's not real. Shut up, you idiot. Second of all, we did know the motives, by the way. By the time he put this up, I guarantee you he knew the motives. That manifesto was released by the DOJ to the public on Saturday night. It was recovered on Saturday night. It was reviewed on Saturday night. It was released to the public on Saturday night. It was late Saturday night. I'll give him that. But he tweeted this at 4:15 p.m. on Sunday. This memo, manifesto. This manifesto was available to the public almost 12 hours before Barack Obama posted this tweet. And what you have to remember is Barack Obama, as a former president of the United States, is privy to a bunch of advanced information that we are not privy to. I believe former presidents still get a national security briefing. I could be mistaken on that, but even former presidents have a bunch of advanced security clearance. So he 100% knew what the motive was. Because again, the motive was clearly stated in the manifesto that I just read you just a second ago. If you missed it, if you weren't tuned in, it'll be on my X page by the probably about 4 o'clock this afternoon. I'll have the video up and you can go see it and you can watch it. And the podcast will be up too. You can go listen to it if you don't have time to sit and watch. So Barack Obama did know, and he's lying and hoping you won't notice when he says, we don't know what the motives were. We knew exactly what the motives were. This guy was a deranged leftist and he shot at President Trump, or tried to shoot at President Trump, because of what other deranged leftists are saying about the president. Now, the second part of his tweet is also very interesting here. It's also a sobering reminder of the courage and sacrifice that U.S. Secret Service agents show every day. I'm grateful to them and thankful that the agent who was shot is going to be okay. Okay, that's fine in and of itself. But I did notice there were a lot of other people whose lives were in danger that Barack Obama just completely ignores here. Namely, I don't know, the president? How about, I'm glad President Trump was okay and the Secret Service agent, or the Secret Service agent and President Trump, or President Trump and the Secret Service agent and everybody else in the room. Who, by the way, the shooter makes very clear in his manifesto, I'm willing to kill whoever I have to get to President Trump and the top members of his administration. So make no mistake, everyone in that dinner was in danger. And Barack Obama makes no mention of any of them. Again, he's right to say, thank God the Secret Service agent who was shot is okay. That is good. But I don't know, what about everybody else in the room and the president? Having Barack Obama come out and say, I'm also very glad that the president of the United States was not assassinated. That also probably would have been helpful to ease political tensions and kind of unite the country a little bit. But God forbid we do that. Here's another real kicker that got to me. There's, of course, trying to skate blame that the left is doing right now. There's also the outright denying that this even happened in any meaningful way. Joy Reid, formerly of MSNBC, now hosts her own podcast, went out and raised the question that, you know, maybe this was staged. Maybe Donald Trump set this up so that he could have more political support, I guess. Maybe this was just staged and Donald Trump was never going to be assassinated, which is crazy. But here she is making that claim anyway.
1: Don't ask any questions, even though there's just odd things that keep happening around Trump. And we know that Viktor Orban allegedly, of course.
0: First of all, she called this an odd thing that just keeps happening around Trump. When everybody's saying Trump is Hitler and people keep trying to kill Hitler, that's not an odd thing that just keeps happening. That's the very predictable results of your language, Joy Reid. Continue.
1: According to Washington Post reporting, there was a plot by the Russians to stage an assassination, fake assassination for Orban. So all of this throws in together. You're like, when something seems too perfect, people, they don't believe in it. And Donald Trump now again gets victimized by an alleged would-be assassin in front of the perfect witnesses, the press.
0: So your argument for this was staged is the Russians supposedly were thinking about staging an assassination attempt for somebody else in Hungary. Viktor Orban, the former prime minister of Hungary, allegedly, according to some people, the Russians were thinking about staging an assassination attempt for him. So maybe Trump's was staged. Are you retarded? What are we doing? How is that logic? How does that make sense, Joy Reid? What the hell? I mean, that just doesn't make any sense. That doesn't even come close to following in a logical form. And again, this isn't just something that keeps happening. This is, you guys keep saying this guy is going to kill people, is a war criminal, is Hitler, is a Nazi, is a threat to democracy, et cetera, et cetera. And people keep believing you and keep acting reasonably upon those claims. That's what keeps happening. This isn't a shock. This isn't a surprise. This isn't some great mystery. We know why this is happening. It's obvious. He told us in his manifesto. I believe this, this, this, and this about Donald Trump, and I'm not happy with it anymore. I'm going to take action. This is my shot. I can do it here, so that's what I'm going to do. It's not a mystery. It's not some big secret. It's obvious. It's clear. You just have to have two brain cells to rub together, which Joy Reid clearly does not. Clearly. I mean, listen, I love a good conspiracy theory as much as the next guy. I am just as big of a believer in distrusting the government as the next guy. But listen, at some point, you've just got to acknowledge that the answer that's sitting right in front of your face, obviously, might be the answer. Listen, this has been the Next Gen Report. I am Ethan Buchanan. Check me out on Sunday, 7 p.m. right here on AM 950 KPRC. We'll have more of the Next Gen Report for you. Thank you very much for listening.

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0: Jesse Kelly Show, another hour of the Jesse Kelly Show on a fantastic Friday. And Ask Dr. Jesse Friday. We'll talk about getting Ketanji Brown Jackson off the Supreme Court. Some guy's not talking to his dad. Somebody wants to talk about Maine connecting the dots. What's going on over there? Looks like we're going to get possibly a Nazi senator from Maine. Good grief. COVID talk, all that and more coming up in the second hour of the Jesse Kelly Show on a fantastic Friday. Let's get right back into them because I'm in a good mood. Hey, Jesse, how does getting Ketanji Brown Jackson off the Supreme Court, how does that work? Can it be done? Lady is very, very frustrated. She goes on ranting and raving about some things, and I don't blame at all, but how can it be done? It cannot be done. And we need to focus on the battles we can win and the battles we cannot win. And one of those statements that we love when it goes our way and we hate when it doesn't is elections have consequences. And the American people, when they choose wrong, the American people will pay dearly, dearly for their poor choices. Ketanji Brown Jackson isn't Barack Obama's fault. Obviously, she was nominated by Biden. But to bring this point home, let's talk about Barack Obama, as we have many times before, and we always will. The first, and I believe to date, the only president we have ever had who genuinely, in his heart, hates the country. Had plenty of bad presidents, good presidents, presidents who didn't really care about the country, just cared about themselves. That's probably the majority of them, but Barack Obama had a real hatred, a hatred he learned from a young age. How in the world could America make a mistake like that? Oh, well, they were mad about 8 years of George Bush. Yep, that's true. I get it. But what? Well, they didn't know about his background and things like that. No, I get that. You're right. They didn't know. And the media covered it up, obviously. But I knew. You knew. It's not like it took Sherlock Holmes to sift through the information out there and figure out what Barack Obama actually was. And that's an America-hating communist. But America, mad about the global war on terror, the debt, mad about George Bush, just tired of Republicans, said, you know what? Screw it. We're voting for this communist. And they did. But then, in my opinion, this is one of those moments that I found to be one of the most disheartening things in politics that I've ever experienced. I know, depending on how long you've lived, you probably have worse ones, but Barack Obama gets 4 years. America, to their credit, they realized very quickly they made a big mistake. Barack Obama turned out to be a divisive, nasty little snipe. Obamacare was so unpopular, they had to pass it in all kinds of unlawful ways. It prompted protests across the nation. Very, very quickly, America said, this guy sucks. And then they hated him so much, he got slaughtered at the midterms. Slaughtered at the midterms. Just lost all that power. Okay? Now he's up for re-election. And I realized that we nominated loser Mitt Romney. I get all that. But Mitt Romney, at least at that time, was kind of normal. I know you hate Mitt. So do I. But just stay with me here. For the normie American, just kind of a normal Republican, not exactly a threatening guy. Dude doesn't even drink. Has 85 kids. Is just kind of a normal dude. So we hate Barack Obama. And here's a normal guy. You know what? We're going to vote for Obama again. What do you want me to say? Elections have consequences. We in this country, because we are a constitutional republic where we get to elect the people who represent us in D.C., we get the government we deserve here. Maybe you could argue, and I'll defend you on this, this doesn't apply to Ketanji Brown Jackson because they stole the 2020 election. If you believe they stole the 2020 election, then we don't actually deserve Ketanji Brown Jackson. And actually, I do believe they stole it. So all that, I'm with you on that. I got all that. But for the most part, we get the government we deserve. When you look at these politicians, all the ones you hate, the truth is most of them did not steal an election. Most of them are voted in by a bunch of very dumb, lazy people. This guy's the governor of Chicago.
1: I've been very intentional about making sure that my administration, unlike previous administrations, have people who work for me that reflect the community. Once upon a time, just to be very blunt with you, two administrations ago, 70% of the mayor's administration were white men, right? And that's just not a diversified approach, I believe.
0: This Graham Plattner guy, he's now pretty much the Democrat nominee for Senate in Maine. And if the election goes the way it looks like it might go, he's probably going to be a United States Senator. Yeah, he has a Nazi tattoo on his chest. That's not the point. Senator Chris Van Hollen is one of, he doesn't get enough credit for being one of the biggest scumbags in Washington, D.C. He's a Democrat senator from Maryland. He's asked about the Nazi tattoo. Now, when you listen to this ridiculous answer, just remember, the people of Maryland want
2: this. The dude has not had a Nazi tattoo. I mean, let's be clear about what's going on here. I mean, is that, how do you view that? I mean, it seems to be at least somewhat disqualifying and traditional.
3: Certainly historically.
4: So look, I mean, let's take a couple issues, including the comments he's made in the past. I mean, he's been very clear that he went into combat on behalf of the United States. He went through a really rough period,
2: yeah,
4: PTSD type period. And he has himself said there are lots of things he's done and said that he completely regrets.
2: Yeah.
0: Hey, he went into combat. PTSD. Yeah. I went into combat. I was a flat out drunk by the time I got home. Terrible, terrible state of affairs I was in. Not somebody you'd want to be around at all. And I'll tell you this, I can confidently tell you, never felt the urge to get a Nazi tattoo. Some reason, just never came over me. You know what? I need a swastika. Never occurred to me. Senator Chris Van Hollen, that's what Maryland wants. They choose him over and over and over again. This is the governor of Illinois. This is what Illinois wants.
5: We know that if we keep a record, that we can ultimately hold them accountable. And indeed, we're using that record even now in federal court to limit what they can do. They've been tackling and detaining U.S. citizens, black and brown people, people who speak with an accent, and using that as an excuse to take people away. So we know that that's illegal. We also know that that's against law enforcement protocol. And so these people need to know that if they keep doing it, they're eventually both going to lose their jobs and maybe even their freedom.
0: That's what Illinois wants. Ketanji Brown Jackson, the other Supreme Court justices, they're going to be there probably until they die, or at least until they're very, very old and choose to retire, which hardly any of them do, but they're going to be there for a very long time. America suffers greatly when they choose wrong in elections. That's the problem of living in a republic. Look, I'm glad we have the system we have, but sometimes, oftentimes, people are stupid and they make really, really stupid decisions. And people who are smart, like the way you vote, have to suffer along with everyone else because enough people are stupid. I hate it. It's a frustrating thing. I've even gotten so many emails of people yelling at me, telling me to stop saying that we don't choose elections. Independents do. Why would I stop saying it? It's true. Why? So I can make you feel better? I don't care about making you feel better. It means nothing to me. Hardcore people like you and me, we are the foot soldiers. We have to go forward. We have to work hard. We have to get out the vote. We have to donate money. Yes, we matter a lot. It is not your vote that decides elections. The votes that decide elections are the ridiculous swing voters who don't know what the heck they believe. They vote on gas prices. Sorry. That's what they vote on. That's the gas prices decide elections. Sucks. And here we are. Right? If you're paying too much for gas, you can save money on your cell phone, though. That's something. When I say save money, you know, Pure Talk, the American mobile company, unlike Verizon, AT&T, and T-Mobile, they had this plan. 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But I don't want to drop calls. They're on the same towers. Same towers. The cell phone you see me holding in my hands. Yep, Pure Talk. It's who I use. Dial #250 and say Jesse Kelly. Save a fortune. Their CEO fought for this country. They hire Americans, which is about the greatest thing in the world, and sadly, so rare anymore. #250, say Jesse Kelly. We'll be back.
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0: Jesse Kelly Show on a wonderful Friday. Remember, you can email us, jesse@jessekellyshow.com. Let us get back to them because there are so many. And we got to clear out room because, you know, history comes on Monday. Oracle, I write this email to you with a sense of trepidation. Trepidation is a feeling of fear or uneasiness. I don't need you to explain what trepidation is. The last time someone made a comment about a veteran which angered you, Jewish producer Chris was instructed to block that person from ever contacting your show again. Chris, what was that? I don't remember that at all. Well, he must have said something stupid. Anyway, my father is a Marine and a Vietnam veteran. When I was coming of age, he begged me not to go into the service for fear this country would do to me what it had done to him. I've watched my father throughout my life leave job after job because they were beneath him. He used to tell us all the time how he didn't sign up for this. Now he's in his late 70s and is constantly suing the government for not increasing his disability rating. Now, I would never want to end programs for our veterans who can't work, but should future generations be on the hook for someone who wouldn't work? The last time we spoke, we had a nasty dust-up about this subject. I asked him how long should future generations have to pay for him, and his response was as long as it takes, because he served his country and I didn't. Oof. With that, I called him a beeping loser, not my finest moment, and hung up the phone. My wife feels that time is short and I shouldn't waste it. I just wish I could be as proud of my father as you are of yours. What say you? It says, please don't say my name. First of all, proud of your father, not proud of your father. Brother, nobody has a perfect father. Nobody. My dad, I miss him dearly, which we'll get to in a moment, but my dad had problems. Guess what? I'm a dad. I got problems. My sons, I don't even know that I like to say I did the best I could or I've done the best I can, because who actually does that? There have been all kinds of ways that I could have done better, that I should have done better, all kinds of different ways. I love my little buddies, and I am so blessed that they still love me and want to be around me and want to be like me. I think it's cool. But guess what? When they get older, if they don't already, which I'm sure they do, they're going to see all kinds of flaws in me, all kinds of things. They're going to say, I wish Dad would have done this or would have done that. If you're looking for a perfect father, he doesn't exist on this planet, pal. Now, if you're not proud of your dad, maybe your dad is what you describe as a loser. I'll just say this, because I can't see, I'm not there. He is going to die. He's probably going to die before you if you don't get splattered on the highway or the heart attack or something like that. He's going to die. He's going to die before you. Whether he's taking disability or suing the government or jobless or selfish or whatever, drunk, whatever he is, when he is gone, you will wish you talked to him again. You'll miss it. I still miss it. And I had a great goodbye with mine. That's kind of one of those things that's universal. I've told you this story before. The greatest final day, I know it was from God, the greatest final day ever. We took the boys fishing, we caught fish, we ate Cajun food and stuffed our fat faces. We then went home that night when everyone was in bed. My dad and I sat up and watched a baseball game together. Randomly, and I don't do this often, told him I loved him. It was great. Perfect goodbye. Said goodnight, never saw him again. I'd love to talk to him again. Call your dad. You'll regret it if you don't. Call your dad. Every person listening to me, everyone with a dead parent would tell you the exact same thing. Call them, because you always want one more talk. I'll tell you something, just on a personal note, as long as I'm bearing my soul to you here. So, you know, I've told you before, don't ever brag about money or professional success or stuff like that to anybody, really. To anybody. You just don't want to be that guy. It looks bad. And to be honest, most people aren't that happy for you. There's just a sense of jealousy that comes up. So if you're a dude, between you and your wife, keep that to yourself. The one exception is your father, because he wants to know and he wants to hear it. So for 43 years, whenever anything good happened, when I did anything good, I got a raise, a promotion. My first call is a no-brainer. Dad, hey, dad, whatever. I got sales manager of the RV place. Dad, I had a big month. You call your dad. Now, dad's dead. I don't have anybody to call. Nobody. Call your dad. Talk to your dad. Think about this. I'll never have someone again to call. There's just no one else to call. It was dad. So call your old man. All right. All right. Let's talk briefly about this. This is Greg Bovino, former Border Patrol chief.
1: And, you know, I think that, some of the team may not have the fortitude that President Trump does. Trump's the best deporter that I've ever worked for. You know, everybody's got their team they're working for. And, you know, I think that, sometimes cold feet, whether that's polling numbers or whatever, can come into play. And that's too bad, because again, this is for America. I don't give a about the polling numbers.
2: Yeah.
1: Let me say that again
2: is what we voted for. We voted for mass deportation.
1: Exactly. I don't go into cities to arrest illegal aliens based on polling numbers. I do that as a Border Patrol chief.
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12: They say it happened over 18 years at least four different schools at the hands of the same two men, Ronnie and Donnie Stoner. Those men, trusted educators, football coaches, and twins, are now facing more than 50 charges related to alleged child sex abuse. So why did it take so long? This is a story about a group of women who say they survived the abuse, who took matters into their own hands, and are still fighting for the girls they used to be.
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0: It is the Jesse Kelly Show on a wonderful Friday, and Ask Dr. Jesse Friday as we motor along here. If you miss any part of the show, you can download it. iHeart, Spotify, iTunes. Now, let's remember that we have a bunch of data points. All the data points prove two mass deportations are being slowed down. What are those data points? The first one, most obvious one, and the one that frankly cannot be argued because it's just data from the government. From the first quarter of 2026, this year, first quarter, first 3 months, they're down 12%. So just the raw numbers tell us they're down. Okay. We have that. We have Greg Bovino being retired. We all know what happened there. We know he wasn't fired, but we all know what happened there. Moved out of Minneapolis. 5 minutes later, he decides it's time for him to retire. Someone simply pulled him aside and said, retire or you get fired. He retired, and now Greg Bovino is saying things like this.
1: And, you know, I think that some of the team may not have the fortitude that President Trump does. Trump's the best deporter that I've ever worked for. You know, everybody's got their team they're working for. And, you know, I think that sometimes cold feet, whether that's polling numbers or whatever, can come into play. And that's too bad because, again, this is for America. I don't give a about the polling numbers.
2: Yeah.
1: Let me say that again as the...
2: This is what we voted for. We voted for mass deportation.
1: Exactly. I don't go into cities to arrest illegal aliens based on polling numbers. I do that as a Border Patrol chief.
0: Okay. We know that after there was a shakeup at DHS, Mark Wayne Mullen was selected to run DHS. Now we hear stories like this.
3: That ICE officers were told to stop entering homes without a judicial warrant and to refrain from making arrests during immigration court proceedings. According to this NBC News report, it comes amid those big changes you might have heard about at DHS recently. That includes the ouster of former Secretary Kristi Noem last month, as well as the resignation of acting ICE Director Todd Lyons last week. It also comes amid the criticism of the Trump administration's immigration crackdown following the deaths of two U.S. citizens in Minneapolis and questions about the legality of the enforcement tactics that are being used.
0: Okay. And finally, we have Mark Wayne Mullen going on the news as the head of Department of Homeland Security and saying what his goal is.
4: We do have a different leadership style. We're still enforcing immigration laws. We're still deporting illegals that shouldn't be here. We're still going after the worst of the worst. But we're doing it in a more quiet way because my goal in 6 months is to not have DHS on the lead story every day.
0: Do these people understand that deporting foreigners helps us win elections? That foreigners are voting in these elections? Is this something that is lost on the Republican Party, on whoever these people are, according to Greg Bovino around Trump? Susie Wiles, I don't know who it is. James Blair, I don't know who these people are that are specifically pushing this kind of stuff. But is it completely lost on all these people that illegals are voting in our elections? Illegals are getting Social Security numbers of dead people. They are getting ballots. And they are voting for Democrats in our elections. That deporting illegals is a way to win elections, not lose elections. Win elections. We win if we get the foreigners out. I want to go off on that. Just wanted to try to drive that point home. I'm fine, Chris. What? Totally fine. Hey, Jesse, we see the commie governor from Maine has dropped out of her bid for the Senate. She states she lacks funds, can't raise money, no money coming in. Perhaps the exposure of Somali influence and now fraud that the street animals are reaping, similar to that in Minnesota, maybe the Somalis have dumped their support for commie Democrats and are headed back to their crappy homeland. I wish you were correct, but you are not. Here is what is correct. And the prospects of this for what it means for us as a country are a little bit frightening. The Democrat primary voter, the Democrat voting base, they want more radicalization. They want their people, Senate, House, mayor, it doesn't matter, to move left. But they're already far left. Go further. But I'm as far as I can go. Find a way to go further. There are no longer limits to how far left the Democrat primary voter wants Democrat politicians to go. Democrat voters are not crying out for moderation. They are not at all crying out to back off of this, back off of that. Think, wrap your mind around this. Democrats in November, they lost. Think how devastating this is. You probably remember what it's like. I certainly do. They lost the House of Representatives, the Senate, and the presidency. The trifecta. All gone. All gone. After that trifecta, there has been no pushback from Democrats, the Democrat voter, to moderate on anything. Do you realize how insane that is? To lose the presidency, the Senate, and the House, and afterwards, I'm not talking about the politicians or consultants, set them aside. The Democrat voter, they're not sitting at home right now saying, oh, shouldn't have pushed the tranny stuff so hard. None of that. They're not sitting at home saying, man, maybe it was wrong to bring in 20 million foreigners to create an app so foreigners could schedule their invasion. Oh, maybe that was too far. They're definitely not sitting at home saying, oh, you know, arresting Donald Trump in every jurisdiction where we held power, charging him with trumped up felonies, and, you know, we got a mugshot. Maybe we pushed that a little too far and we should kind of back off that type of thing. None of them are saying that. None. What happened over really the past decade, 10, 15 years, was there used to be in the Democrat Party, there used to be a guardrail that kept them from going too far left. And when I say guardrail, I want to define it a little more. Older, more experienced, more established Democrats who knew they were always going to have more radical, more commie, certainly most of the younger ones, members of their party, who were always going to push. But they would step in if there was an attempt to go too far and say, okay, no, stop. We're not doing that. Then we look like kooks. We're not doing that because the polling on that is bad. That's a very good point, Chris. Remember, everyone thinks Nancy Pelosi impeached Trump, which of course, obviously she did, but Nancy Pelosi, inside people know this, Nancy Pelosi held off impeaching Trump as long as possible because she knew it would be politically unpopular, and it was. Nancy Pelosi was the one saying, okay, stop, slow down, let's calm down, put down the vino, we're not doing that. As those older Democrats have been primaried by a rabid commie base, as they retire, or just flat out weakened with age. I mean, listen to Nancy Pelosi talk now. She's not that gal anymore. She can't do that anymore. As these ones have faded away, that guardrail has disintegrated. Now, for the AOC types, what's too far left? What's too far left? It doesn't exist now. No more guardrails. Left. Very damaging. That Nazi dude's probably going to be the senator from Maine. Whoa. United States senator. Wrap your mind around that. You know, this guy. Well, he's walking into the Senate.
5: We're the majority. We need to use the power we get to shut this White House down. We do that, I think one of the best ways is through committee hearings and investigations. I want the Trump administration not to function because everyone in the White House is being hauled under subpoena in front of a Senate committee day after day after day. Not just because, one, we have so many crimes to investigate. At this point, we could probably be doing this for the next 30 years. But two, because it's a lever of power. Using subpoena power, bringing people in for investigations, that keeps them busy.
0: We're now stuck rooting for Susan Collins against this guy, but because if that guy wins, if God forbid, Democrats.

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0: Good news. The greatest test of the American spirit is upon us now. 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
11: Okay, forest animals, kids are coming to the forest, and it's up to us to make their visit a good one. 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
12: Of course!
11: Catchy. I like it. River, how's the temperature?
13: It's a refreshing 52 degrees, man.
11: I love it. Turtle.
13: He's not here yet, man.
11: He's late every morning. Okay, squirrel.

0: on an amazing, amazing Friday and Ask Dr. Jesse Friday. 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That's enough of the bad ideas. 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
1: My plan, Maka plan, make affordable California again. We'll recognize children who maintain GPA level 3.87, 3.93. 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We'll credit $505. 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
0: Support the children. I'm with you, Randy. Hey, Jesse, why were the president, vice president, leader of the house all at the event on Saturday night? My husband was immediately ticked off about that as it unfolded, who was all there. He's the only person I've heard mention it. All right. It's valid. And I have heard a few other people bring up this question. Not to take anything away from your husband, it's a very smart observation. Okay, we got the president and the vice president. We got the secretary of war. And we got why is it like every layer of leadership, why are they all in one place? What if it was a bunch of terrorists? What if it was a bomb? Why are they all in one place? A couple different ways you can look at it. I don't want to live in a country where the president and the vice president and speaker of the house and leaders of the Democrat Party, Republican Party, where they can't gather to have some sort of a celebration or event or a ceremony. Is that where we're at now? Are we at the place? Is the United States of America at the place where communists have become so inherently violent that we can no longer gather our leaders together in a room? If we are in that place, and I'm not saying we're not, but if we are in that place, we have to take steps now that are severe, meaning we have to start smashing the communist networks into powder in this country. The solution, and I've been critical of the Secret Service and I will remain so, but the solution is not just beefier security at the doors, and the solution cannot be, well, don't ever have Trump and JD in the same place. Never know who might kill them all. If that's where you are as a country, the solution is to sally forth and go start attacking communists at their roots. I'm talking about the funders. I'm talking about the institutions who are radicalizing people in severe, severe ways. We can't live like this, and you shouldn't have to live like this, where anytime, I'll tell you what, anytime I see Donald Trump speak, I think to myself, man, I hope no one shoots him. Yeah, he's already been shot. Every time I see it, and I hate that. I can't believe we're there. Prior to Butler, I never thought I would look at that. And every time I see Donald Trump giving any kind of a public speech, it crosses my mind every time. It's one of the first things that crosses my mind. Oh, I hope he's okay. I hope he's wearing a vest. I hope Secret Service was on their game today. Fat chance there. But I hope every time I see him speak, I've expressed to you already, J.D. Vance is in a lot of danger. When these street animals, when these communists, when it finally gets through their very, very tiny brains that Donald Trump is not running again, that this is it, the Trump era is over, and it dawns on them that it is J.D. Vance who could possibly take the White House, I'm going to think the same thing every time I see J.D. Vance give any kind of a speech in a public place. If that's where we are, and I think it probably is where we are, that we obviously have enough radicalized, violent communists who are going to act out these demonic goals, then we should be out there smashing the communist networks up of this country. And that includes the university system, I should note. It includes, I'm talking about families, by the way. If you are caught being one of these radicalized communists, certainly if you're a foreigner of any kind, I don't care if your family are naturalized citizens. All of you stripped, gone, out of the country immediately. The consequences have to start being severe. If we trace back the roots of your radicalization to Stanford, then Stanford doesn't get to exist anymore. It is time to start breaking up these networks of power at their roots. It's what I've been going off again over and over and over again. Yeah, you can get better Secret Service and more guns and more people around Trump and more people around JD. But if we have now, God knows how many, is it millions? Millions of Democrats who are so demonic, so deranged that they believe in murder. That's a problem. And I'll tell you, have you ever been in a conversation where Democrats think they're just talking to each other? I have. I told you this. I've lived in a blue area. They all talk like this. All of them. I hope someone kills him. It's too bad he missed. Ah, man. Why can't he just die? These are not some random thing that happens by some kooky guy on the internet. This is how Democrats speak regularly now. This is normal Democrat talk now. Oh, gosh. Why'd the shooter miss? Remember after Charlie got assassinated and they all went to the internet? A bunch of people lost their jobs. And people said, I don't understand. Why would they be so dumb? That's how they talk. That's how they talk all the time. They just put it on TikTok and lost their job. That's how they talk all the time. Crazy. We still have an hour. Hang on. 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
4: A special operation in the Strait. I'm Ted Lindner, Fox News. It may be soon smooth sailing for neutral ships that are stranded at the Strait of Hormuz because of the war with Iran. Fox's Alex Hogan explains.
5: President Trump announcing a new operation. This is Project Freedom that will allow some of the ships that have been stuck in the Strait of Hormuz to be safely escorted out of that waterway. The president, who is here in Doral at his golf club watching the PGA Cadillac Championship, posted this on Truth Social saying, for the good of Iran, the Middle East, and the United States, we have told these countries that we will guide their ships safely out of these restricted waterways so that they can freely and ably get on with their business.
4: This project is set to start on Monday. Travelers still reeling after Spirit Airlines canceled all its flights and shut its doors Saturday.
6: This comes after years of financial issues for Spirit, multiple bankruptcy filings. President Trump was trying to step in with a bailout, but that deal failed. So many of the 17,000 people who worked for Spirit were not necessarily surprised by the airline shutting down.
7: We were very aware, like, of what was going on. So, but they also did elaborate that as well. Like, hey, guys, we're trying our best. And they kept us informed the entire way. So it wasn't just like we were blindsided completely.
6: And this morning, the Airlines for America president says that those Spirit Airlines planes will likely be repurposed. And he's crediting other airlines for stepping up to the plate, picking up some slack by doing things like capping ticket prices for Spirit customers, even reducing fares.
4: Fox's Madison Scarpino reporting from Atlanta. And former New York City Mayor Rudy Giuliani in the hospital in critical but stable condition. His spokesman putting out a statement Sunday evening calling Giuliani a fighter who's faced every challenge in his life with unwavering strength. Also asking for prayers for America's mayor. It's unclear why Giuliani's in the hospital. He had just appeared on his online show, America's Mayor Live, on Friday night. 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
11: Voters in Dallas have passed a record $6 billion school bond proposal, which would build 26 new schools to replace old ones, and there will be a modernization of all Dallas Independent School District campuses, and will add technology upgrades and refinance $143 million in Dallas ISD existing debt. Also of note, a famous Dallas suburb voted last night to drop out of the state's second largest public bus and rail system. The Dallas Area Rapid Transit, DART, Highland Park has been echoing what some other Dallas suburbs have said. The DART transit system is too expensive. And the one-time DA of Montgomery County is now the interim District 4 Texas State Senator, Brett Ligon, for now replacing Brandon Creighton, who left the state Senate seat to head Texas Tech. I'm Mike Shiloh.
2: When was the last time you woke up actually feeling rested or got through the day without feeling stressed out? Yeah, over 50% of adults say they'd feel better if they got more sleep, and stress is often the biggest barrier. 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

0: 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So take a deep breath and let us begin, shall we? Because it's weekend time. Remember, if you want to email the show, you can. We're still here for an hour, jesse@jessekellyshow.com. Let's talk about COVID really quickly. Dr. Necklace and Vest Wearing Gate Getaway Driver. On Thursday's show, you discussed the lies during COVID. Do you remember ahead of the 2020 election, Biden, Dome, and a lot of other communists plainly said they would never take this untested vaccine that was manufactured under Trump? Then as soon as they stole the election, they instantly tried taking credit for the vaccine and forcing it on everyone. Can you remind the listeners about this? We tend to forget. My dad was fighting cancer in 2021. He became very pro-vaccine a month after he died. I will never forget what these evil communists did to us. Okay, so I do think it pays to remember a couple things. First, obviously, when the, quote, vaccine, which we know now it wasn't, was being developed under Donald Trump, Democrat after Democrat after Democrat told you not to take it. The communists told you not to take it. But it's actually deeper and darker than that. The communists across the United States of America, if you remember, they loudly, loudly shot down anything that might sound like a solution. Anything that was ever suggested, anything, didn't matter what it was, that might fix it was no, won't work, no, can't, nope, that's against science, nope, nope, nope, nope, nope. Vaccine, which it wasn't. Vaccine, that won't work, I would never take a Trump vaccine. Have you considered this aspect of it? The vaccine companies, they didn't announce that the vaccine was ready to go until right after Trump lost the election. Trump lost the election. Then it was some major announcement. Up, we're good to go now. Odd about the timing of all that. It's obvious to anyone who pays attention and understands the nature of these people that the communists used COVID to neuter Trump and remove him from power ultimately in the end. That's very obvious. It's obvious that after Trump, look, he's got to own the initial lockdown. He just does. But after that, he clearly saw at some point in time that this is bad. This is suicidal. What are we doing? But by then, the governors were already locking everything down. The CDC was run amok. The FDA. And by that point in time, Trump was really neutered. He was just stuck on social media. Open up the country. And everyone's all, no, enjoy your crappy economy now. He got away from him. And when it comes to that vaccine, I'm going to play again what Ron Johnson said. Just listen to this and remember all the people with authority who told you to give this to your children.
1: This is a profound revelation. For the first time, the U.S. FDA will acknowledge that COVID-19 vaccines killed American children. Healthy young children who faced tremendously low risk of death were coerced at the behest of the Biden administration via school and work mandates to receive a vaccine that could result in death. In many cases, such mandates were harmful. It is difficult to read cases where kids 7 to 16 may be dead as a result of COVID vaccines. Putting these facts together, it is horrifying to consider the U.S. vaccine regulation, including our actions, may have harmed more children than we saved. This requires humility and introspection. It requires oversight.
0: That's devastating. Absolutely devastating. And here's something else that's devastating. More Iran strikes. As we talked about it, Trump is, I told you, he doesn't want to do it. He understands the consequences of that. He wants Iran to agree to something that is agreeable so he can come home. Trump is aware of the political reality. Even though you yell at me when I tell you the political reality, Trump knows it. You're yelling at me about something Trump knows. We can't seem to get an agreement because all their leaders are dead, and now that we don't know, Trump talked about this.
2: They're not getting along. They're very, very confused by what's happened because essentially most of their military has been wiped out. But we just had a conversation with Iran. Let's see what happens. But I would say that I am not happy. Their leadership is very disjointed, very argumentative with each other. They come back, one says one thing, one says another. They're very confused. Obviously, their country has been, frankly, decimated. Their Navy is gone. Their Air Force is gone. Many of their soldiers, unfortunately, are gone. They've got to come up with the right deal. At this moment, I'm not satisfied with what they're doing.
0: Okay. Beyond that, reporter tried to ask Trump again, hey, are you considering new strikes?
3: Are you considering new strikes on Iran?
2: Why would I tell you that?
0: That's the way to do that. Trump does that the right way. He plays military strikes. He always has very close to the vest. You don't telegraph those things. So this is coming back to Democrats and COVID. Stay with me here. That's the only way to conduct a war. You have to be quiet about things. You can't broadcast everything. I saw Dick Blumenthal, Senator Dick Blumenthal, of course, communist. I saw him go on the news this weekend. I don't have the audio of it, but I saw him go on the news this weekend and say, my intelligence tells me strikes are coming. Now, pause. I'm not saying he's not just lying. He might be. He's a liar, but he is also a United States senator. Maybe he does have the intelligence that says these things are coming. What if he just broadcast that to Iran? Think about what Democrats did during COVID, vaccine and everything else, how really deeply evil these people are, and how many people they hurt on purpose so they could get power again. Now think how they're going to conduct themselves during a war. Like I've said over and over again, I don't care what the cause is. I don't care where it is. The United States of America is unable to prosecute a long war anywhere in the world while Democrats are this evil and anti-American because they will simply subvert the war effort. They will. Up to and including giving intelligence to our enemy to make America lose or look bad. There's not a single sitting Democrat who would be against such a thing. They would all do it. You know it. I know it. It's how these people are. Ugly. Hey, Oracle, my family and I spent the weekend at my mom's. In her cul-de-sac, there's several dogs with behavioral issues. I handled their issues with nothing but a snap of my fingers and a stern look and the universal stop sign when I'd had enough. Men there had been watching this circus for years. Are all the problems in this world caused by soft men with no leadership ability? No, but most of them. Most of them are. And if I can soften that blow a little bit, men are, I guess women are too, but men are very responsive when you give them feedback on things. And this is what I mean. If you tell men over and over and over again, you're stupid, you're the bumbling oaf, you're weak, you're worthless, you're evil, your testosterone's bad, everything about you's dumb and evil and weak, and you're weak, and you're weak, and you're weak, and you're weak. If you tell a man that over and over and over and over and over again, he will come to believe it. And vice versa. I mean, historical. Alexander the Great. Alexander the Great was told from the time he was a child that he was a descendant of Hercules. And I think Achilles, if I remember the story goes. I'm not making that up. I believe that he thought he was descended from both of those people. Hercules and Achilles. And I don't mean someone mentioned it to him casually. Hey, you know Hercules was your uncle? It was way more distant than that, but hey. Achilles? Greatest warrior ever? Yeah, that's in your bloodline. You tell a man that over and over and over and over and over again, he's going to come to believe it. And he's going to come to think, maybe I'm that guy too. In America, Western civilization for sure, but in America, we have for far too long told boys they're a problem, they're dumb, they're weak, you should be weak. Let the women lead. Ugh, barf. No, don't do that. Go take the leadership positions. Take the country back. 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
1: 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You can

0: Kelly Show on a wonderful Friday and Ask Dr. Jesse Friday. We still have so many questions to get to. This one's not a question, I guess. Jesse, how can it be that your TV show takes an hour, but your three-hour radio show goes by in a flash?
1: It's because it's so incredible. That's what I would say. Probably so. It's just because it's so incredible. Look, I can't help it that we're brilliant over here. All right. Brilliant? It's really high-end radio. Jesse, the tiny hit that you don't see on social media is the debate in Snap allowing rotisserie chickens to be purchased by free government money that is funded by the rest of us. Many worthless conservatives, he puts in quotation marks, are okay with this. It's cheap protein. It's healthy food. Anytime free government is paid to free money is paid to the government, the price of the product skyrockets, so on and so forth. Says I can say his name, and his name is Sean. Okay. Look, SNAP is not something that should exist, certainly not at a federal level. If the individual states, if they want to fully administer all this on their own, you know, if you want to live in a state with these big entitlements, I don't, but if you do, that's fine. That's a thing. There should be no federal entitlements at all. And you're right. Whenever the government gets involved and starts spreading money around, it screws up the market. Remember what a total disaster Cash for Clunkers was? Remember Cash for Clunkers? Sold as this great thing. It completely crushed industry. We're still feeling the effects today. Central planning of an economy does not work. It doesn't work because there are too many moving parts in an economy. And if you let those things go, they will figure out a way to flow together. People will figure out what they want, what they don't want, and things will hum along just fine. If you don't let them go, if you start meddling in it, no, stop this here. No more of this there. It gums up the works and it screws up everything. And yet governments still try to do this all the time where they stick their nose in things. Jesse, the feckless, useless eunuchs that make up the Republican members of the Senate need to haul Fauci back in for questioning under oath. Since he was pardoned by President Pudding Cup, Fauci can't hide behind the Fifth. He'll either have to admit under oath all the criminal things he did. He asked for the Howard Dean. You can have the Howard Dean. His name is Kevin. Yeah, Fauci has to come before the Senate. This is another reason why I'm desperate to keep the Senate. And who knows how that's going to go? November's a ways off. If we hit recession territory or $5 a gallon gas territory, we might be in trouble there. But we really need to keep the Senate. One, let's do remember what they're going to do if they take the Senate.
2: We're the majority. We need to use the power we get to shut this White House down. We do that, I think one of the best ways, is through committee hearings and investigations. I want the Trump administration not to function because everyone in the White House is being hauled under subpoena in front of a Senate committee day after day after day. Not just because, one, we have so many crimes to investigate. At this point, we could probably be doing this for the next 30 years. But two, because it's a lever of power. Using subpoena power, bringing people in for investigations, that keeps them busy.
0: I get frustrated and you get frustrated with the House of Representatives and the Senate. They're do nothing and all that's fair. It is not nothing to have control of the House or the Senate. When we get these hearings, the ones we like, because we have control of it. And these hearings, so many of them don't happen if we don't retain that control. Remember this long exchange with Brandon Gill? It's gruesome, but good information. If Democrats take back the House, these things go away.
3: What's your favorite type of abortion?
4: I am an advocate for patients having access to the full realm of reproductive health care.
3: But do you have a preferred method of abortion that you like?
4: I do not.
3: Let me read through a couple different methods, and I want to get your take on how much you like these. The first type is called a suction abortion. This is when the cervix is dilated and a strong suction.
0: If you can see this dirty commie,
1: She looks like she wants to crawl under the desk and die right now.
3: And 29 times the power of a household vacuum cleaner tears the baby's body apart and sucks it through the hose into a container. Do you prefer that method?
4: I stand by my former testimony.
3: That sounds kind of gross, doesn't it? Sounds pretty gruesome. Do you agree? It does to me.
4: I stand by how I answered your question fully and accurately.
3: Okay, what about this one? This one is called dilation and curettage.
1: That's because we have the House. We get things like this, Senator Ron Johnson, because we have the Senate.
5: This is a profound revelation. For the first time, the U.S. FDA will acknowledge that COVID-19 vaccines killed American children. Healthy young children who faced tremendously low risk of death were coerced at behest of the Biden administration via school and work mandates to receive a vaccine that could result in death. In many cases, such mandates were harmful. It is difficult to read cases where kids 7 to 16 may be dead as a result of COVID vaccines. Putting these facts together, it is horrifying to consider the U.S. vaccine regulation, including our actions, may have harmed more children than we saved. This requires humility and introspection. It requires oversight.
1: That's because we have the Senate. I want to keep it. 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
1: I want you to hear an American who's pleasant, who understands what you're saying and you understand what they're saying. 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Two tours in Vietnam. 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They hand out American flags around Independence Day. 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They're on the same towers and you can actually feel good about your cell phone bill. Dial pound 250 and say Jesse Kelly. Pound 250, say Jesse Kelly. We'll be back.

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0: I should note right now a bit of an internal war inside the Jesse Kelly Show team. You see, it's baseball season. I watch the Houston Astros, root for the Houston Astros. I'll go to Astros games. Look, I'm in Houston. What else am I going to do? Whatever. It's a family environment. Jewish producer Chris, same thing. Astros games. He just went last weekend. We do Astros games. Then there's producer Corey. He is originally from Boston, or that area, right, Chris? And he's a Boston Red Sox fan. And the Astros play the Boston Red Sox today. And so we've already been sending Corey mean text messages and everything else. The problem with what we've been doing, Chris, is if the game goes poorly, you really sign yourself up for some ugly text messages back. And what? You know what? That is the point. It's high stakes. Now I'm more emotionally invested because of the things I've been saying. There's more on the line. It's like gambling, only with your emotions. Hey, Jesse, growing up, I used to watch cowboys and Indians fight on TV. Then Hollywood brought us a new enemy, Russia, who is still in part an enemy today. My question to you, why hasn't Hollywood introduced the even bigger threat to our country? That is China. Because China owns Hollywood. And because China is communist and Hollywood is communist. We don't have to go through all the details of this, but you know that the Soviets got involved in Hollywood too, right? When I mentioned the communist infiltration of America and I told you how they were trying to find a foothold here and whatnot, they started making our movies, getting involved in movie studios. Entertainment matters. Doesn't that suck? You and I, me too, we lament that you can't ever go to a movie anymore. Everything is ugly, commie, gay, it's terrible. Can't go to a movie anymore. But movies are important. Entertainment is important. Entertainment is how societies kind of, they spread the message they want spread throughout society. It's always been, I mean, it used to be plays or music or certain dances or whatever it may be. Entertainment was never just about entertainment and distracting and, hey, let's go watch the chariot races today. Entertainment was always supposed to be about promoting certain values in a society. I've told you this before. My dad was a big John Wayne fan. And so, look, as a kid, I just want to do whatever my dad does. When my dad would watch a John Wayne movie, I would watch a John Wayne movie. I would argue probably the majority of the movies I saw when I was a kid were old John Wayne westerns that were filmed long before I was born. And I look now at my life and my values, and I'll tell you, I know it sounds so friggin' lame, but it's true. John Wayne's character in those movies steered me certain directions. And hey, this is what you're supposed to do. This is what you're not supposed to do. This is what, Chris? Chris said, isn't that why I became a Marine? It's a big reason, yes. It is. There were several reasons I joined the Marine Corps, but one of the ones at the forefront of my mind was watching John Wayne in the sands of Iwo Jima. John Wayne was a beast in that the movie, right? I realize it's an actor and it's entertainment, but hey, I want to be like that guy. It matters. Hey, Indiana Jesse, it's hard to believe that our outrageous national debt is a result of incompetence or political expediency. It seems inevitable that our economy is going to suffer greatly and the ensuing chaos would be fertile ground for the communists. Do you think the debt crisis is purposeful? He says, I appreciate your show and your willingness to offend nearly everybody. Says his name is Matt. I'm not sure. Part of me thinks, yeah, you could make the argument that it's purposeful because it only helps all these evil elites if we have some gigantic debt crisis. Then you could just see how these evil people will justify every evil thing they've always wanted to do because of an emergency. Remember, every time there's ever been an emergency of any kind, the elite people have figured out how to use that emergency to move forward what they always wanted to do anyway. That's what they do. And the tyrants have always acted that way historically. So if there is, and well, not if, when there is a debt crisis, we're now at 100% of GDP. When there is a debt crisis, evil people are going to figure out a way to abuse you in some way and use it for their gain, for their advantage, to get themselves more money and power. That's what evil people are going to do with it. Is it done purposefully? Maybe there's some of that. The reason I'm skeptical on whether it was done purposely is the American people love government spending. How am I going to sit there and put this all on the government, Democrats and Republicans, because they all spend too much? How am I going to put it on all them when the American people love government spending? They want it. They demand more of it. And they have no appetite for the reduction of it. Oh, yeah, don't get me wrong. They'll rant and rave about this little bit of foreign aid to some dumb country you don't care about. Hey, why are we sending $50 million to the Congo? They're fine with cutting that. And I know $50 million is not nothing, but when it comes to the federal budget, it is nothing. It's nothing. It'd be like you spending 50 cents. It's nothing. The American people do not demand spending cuts from the politicians they send to Washington. And if politicians in Washington start to seriously threaten the spending the government does do, they know that's how you lose your seat. You do not lose your seat, Republican or Democrat. You do not lose your seat because you spend too much money. The big risk is you suggest a reduction in said spending. And they'll cost you your seat. You could say something right now that would be totally reasonable, like, hey, I think we should start working on Social Security so in the future, you know, future generations will have an option whether to come in or not. You could just say that. Just that. The Democrat opposition to you, they would have an ad written up that night. It would be all over the television set. Oh, go ahead, Chris.
1: Is Jesse Kelly listening to you? Was Jesse Kelly listening to you when he said on Social Security, I'd love to eliminate the program? Jesse Kelly said he would work to eliminate Medicare over time. Was he listening to you then? How about when Jesse Kelly said at the same time he'd cut taxes in half for millionaires? Is Jesse Kelly listening to you? Just listen to Jesse Kelly. The Democratic Congressional Campaign Committee is responsible for the content of this advertisement.
0: Oh, yeah. Did I mention I've lived it? This is what it is. So because of that, because there is no appetite for a significant reduction in government spending, it's hard for me to do this, well, it's the big evil cabal doing it on purpose thing. People figure out eventually that they can vote for themselves. I think it was de Tocqueville who said, America, I'm paraphrasing, America is going to be successful until the public figures out they can vote themselves gifts from the public treasury, and then they're in trouble. That's my version of it, but that's kind of what he said. I think it was de Tocqueville. Yeah, well, Americans want government goodies. I'm Senator Kelly, and I just built for you a $50 million airport. Taxpayer money. You're welcome. You get reelected next day. We'll be back.
2: Is he smarter than everyone?
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Good news. The greatest test of the American spirit is upon us now. Why is this good news? Because throughout American history, high testosterone men thrive in times of chaos and uncertainty. Every red-blooded American man runs toward great trials and challenges. Communist big tech companies are trying to destroy American jobs. War in the Middle East is intensifying. Fertility rates are plummeting. And worst of all, there's a relentless 24/7 propaganda campaign aimed to demoralize us and break our will. Communists want to tear down Western civilization itself. With the constant bashing of masculinity, estrogens, and plastic, which is everywhere, and the junk in our food and water supply, it's no wonder the average testosterone levels are half of what they were 50 years ago. The patriots at Chalk.com created the male vitality stat.

0: final segment of the Jesse Kelly Show on a Friday. But remember, we are not only returning Monday, and you can email us, jesse@jessekellyshow.com. History returns on Monday. If you're one of these people who hates when I do history, I have terrible news for you. This one is definitely going to be longer than a day. How long it goes, I don't know. I never planned these things out. I don't know how I'm going to say it. I don't know. I'm just going to talk. You and me, we're going to talk. I have no earthly idea how long it's going to go. It ain't going to be a day, and probably won't just be 2 days either. It might be a little bit of a stretch, and I'm looking forward to it. All right? Hour two. Remember, hour two.
1: And now...
2: Here's a headline.
0: Wait, wrong one.
1: And now...
2: Here's a headline.
3: By go, you know the thing.
0: Emails!
1: We didn't get to.
0: Jesse, I cannot find an example. Since you have an honorary PhD in history, is there an example where a civil war did not happen when the country's institutions were as infiltrated and captured by Marxists as America's?

closest I can think of is Pinochet after the Socialist Party cheated and took over, said no and led a military coup. Are there examples that did not require violence to save their country? I am worried. Well, because I don't want to put just the smiling face on it, it is true, once communists gain enough power in your institutions that you are probably going to have to use violence at some point in time to save yourself from the communist revolution. That historically has proven to be true. What I would probably quibble with you on is that we're already there. I don't think I believe that at all. I think that, yes, the communists have certainly taken a ton of institutional power in this country. That's for sure. They haven't taken all of it. I mean, look right now. They don't have the House. They don't have the Senate. The military's being cleaned out. They don't have the presidency. We're not dealing with the situation here where they have so much institutional power that now only violence is the solution. I do not believe violence is the solution. I believe we have to get more and more involved in elections, continue to win state, local, federal elections, continue to run for office. I think we can still fight this fight legally, locally, and do this thing the right way. Now, if we don't do the work, if we don't get off our butts and do the work, the shooting will probably come one day. Let's try to avoid that, shall we? Hey, Jesse. He says, howdy and hi to Jewish producer Chris. Earlier this evening, you mentioned that Vance will become a target for these liberal commies. Do you think that he will be afforded extra protection from these evil creatures amongst us? I mean, extra, sure. But it's not always a manpower thing. Remember, it's a competence thing. Me personally, if money was no object, and I wanted to be personally protected, just forget about family or anything else. Certainly forget about Chris. I'm only worried about myself. If I wanted to be personally protected, I don't need 30 men. Five guys, highly trained, highly competent guys, probably handle it just fine. You could give me 30 guys. If it's 30 losers who can't shoot, who don't understand things, then I'm not safe at all. It's a competency problem. The Secret Service has a very, very deep ingrained competency problem through years of lower standards and DEI crap. The Secret Service is now no longer able to effectively protect the people it has to protect. And if you want to argue with me about that, I would kindly recommend you go watch the video of Donald Trump getting shot in the head in Butler. The Secret Service was there, tasked with protecting him. That was an obvious shooting position to anybody with even the tiniest amount of experience, except the Secret Service. Never occurred to them. Hey, Jesse, I have recently noticed that it seems a lot of infighting between Christian denominations lately. Evangelical Zionists versus non-Zionists, rifts with Catholics, everybody hates Mormons, etc. I think their time would be better spent recognizing the communists want to remove Christianity from the public square entirely. Since you are now Christian, Jesse, I forgot that Jewish guy called me that, Chris. Do you have any thoughts on this? Yeah. This is one of those things that I understand, but I can't relate. I'll put it this way. Religious arguments and religious wars are as old as mankind. Just different people with different belief systems argue with each other. They'll kill each other. They're going to war over the whole thing. That is just how it's always been. So today, when you see different religions, different sects of different religion fighting and things like that, when I see it, I understand that, well, that's the way it's always been. It's human nature. I get it. I just have never been tempted to participate in it because it's not important to me. I have my beliefs. If your beliefs are different than my beliefs, it doesn't bother me at all. Remember we had a pagan call into the show, Chris? Like he worships the dirt and the sun and stuff like that. Okay. Doesn't bother me. Well, that's not what your beliefs are. Yeah. Okay. I've never gotten involved in it because I don't care. It's your business. It's what you believe. Chris? It's just not something I'm interested in fighting over. Jesse, something else that says who you are, because I was talking about putting the shopping cart away.
leaving your dog's poop in the garden or at the park or on the sidewalk when you think no one is watching. I even tie poop bags to the fence at the park in case someone needs one. I go there several days later, the poop bag's still on the fence with dog poop right below it. Lazy, disrespectful. And then she uses a potty word and she says, P.S. I'm 77 years old. I love this woman. I have owned dogs my entire life. I have never, ever left dog poop in a public area. She's not wrong. She's not wrong. When, one time we were out and Fred dropped a deuce on the sidewalk and we have one of those little bag things that we always have. It's on the leash. So you always have a little bag and we reached in and it was empty. The boys had to sprint back home to go get another bag. And we stood there and guarded it because, yeah, you don't leave that. Well, I was about to say you don't leave that crap. What, Chris? That's accurate. Anyway, go Stros. Sorry, Corey. Team's about to lose. Or is... Well, I haven't checked the score. Hopefully we're not losing. That's all.

0: going to be like three little Fonzies here. And what's Fonzie like? Come on, Yolanda, what's Fonzie like?
1: Cool.
0: What?
1: Cool.
0: Correctamundo. And that's what we're going to be.
2: You some bitches couldn't close an umbrella.
3: What's happening to my special purpose?
4: Dang, now we are in trouble.

0: Remember that scene in Tommy Boy?
1: If this factory goes under, the whole town goes under.
2: And that's when the whores come in.
3: Here we go.
4: Excuse me, what was that?
2: Men laying their trick money down, $20 to pay the rent. Maybe instead I'll spend it on the whore.
4: Frank, I really don't think we have any choice.
2: Whores running around doing their little behind shake for the menfolk.
5: I kind of like her idea.
1: For Christ's sake. Once during the war, I visited a prostitute, and my life has been a living hell ever since.
0: I'm always curious how many men who tell me that women are the end of society because what these loose women are doing. I'm always curious. You like Westerns? Love them. You ever notice that your hero goes into a town and no matter the movie, he walks into the bar and the people are sitting around and they're bored out of their mind. And there's no money and no booze, and he brings in some money, and then within a couple of days, the town is swinging. Yes. You ever notice the women who are snuggling up next to your hero, the men in these movies? Mm-hmm. That's, those are OnlyFans girls. Those are the OnlyFans girls of Tombstone, Arizona, or Dodge City. Mm-hmm. And every movie has one, or two, or three. But they can really only develop the personality of one of them. And many of those women went on to great fame in Hollywood. These were Tinseltown beauties. And they'd always have their boobs pushed up and lots of lace and a hat. And at some point, your hero would leave and go upstairs with her. And occasionally he might even halfway fall in love. But not really, because he's got to keep on moving, because he's got to stay on the run, right? Old Marshall Dillon, he's not meant to stay around with her. Toby Keith sang about it, remember? I'm not trying to argue that sex, drugs, and rock and roll are the pillars of American society. They're not. They're outlets and expression. And they take down lives. There's no doubt about it. They ruin marriages. They ruin fortunes. They ruin lives. There's no doubt about all of those things. But I think we have to have adult, honest conversations. Why does it matter, Michael? Why not just say, you're right, that OnlyFans is what's doing it. And if we could just shut that darn thing down, we'd all be good. Because that's the type of distraction that ends you up $40 trillion in debt, in foreign wars, electing people that don't do what you want, that take all your money in taxes and give it to Somali refugees while your border was wide open for all those years. Those are the types of things. Term limits. We're going to get us some term limits. There's always something that if you can get people passionately concerned about, will keep them from noticing what's actually happening. If we could just have a really nice Christmas party here at the company, that'll keep us from noticing that the president's stealing all the money and his dad's about to die and he's going to inherit the company and he's never here and sales are down and he's put his mistress in as the director of sales and this ain't going to work. But we're going to have a heck of a party so nobody will notice. That's the point. That's the point. All right, Windshield, I'm going to let you make the rest of your points. Go ahead, my man. It's a good conversation. Before I appreciate you being willing to have it.
6: Thank you. Thank you for having me. And before I forget, if Ramon could find it in his heart to find Honky Tonk Cumbia by Javier Molina, I'd be much obliged. So you had talked, my position is this. I know what your position is, and that's exactly why I did bite. I enjoy robust, vehement debate. I think that's the right one. Yes, that's it. Look, I got that ADHD, Michael. And I derive dopamine from deep, intellectually stimulating conversation. I enjoy disagreement.
0: Yeah.
6: And to formulate one dumb belief. Okay, so walk me through this.
0: So these girls that are getting sucked into OnlyFans, right? Let's start with a couple of very simple questions. And I'll ask you, they're not yes or no, but I want to see if we can arrive at a point. And I don't know where we're going to arrive. I'm just asking questions. So if we recognize that OnlyFans is preying on young, legal, 18 or above, adult women, so they can vote or serve in war, so that we've all agreed they're adults, even if immature, we say it sucks them in at a time where they're vulnerable, right?
6: Yes, sir.
0: Okay. Why don't they all get sucked in? Who are these girls that don't get sucked in? Are they not pretty, or are they not offered?
6: No, I think that they have either a conscience and they know that there's better things for themselves. But, you know, you're 100% correct. If this website was deleted overnight, it's not going to change anything. The selling of sex is as old as the beginning, the dawn of man. You know, it's been around.
0: Okay, then why is OnlyFans the devil? Just another outlet.
6: It's not. There's many devils. But what I think is this Rudvinsky guy, he created, if OnlyFans were deleted, will be a vacuum that somebody else is going to fill. But it enabled this cultural rot to just greatly proliferate.
0: Let's stop there. That's a big statement. It enabled the cultural rot to proliferate. Does that mean that more people are engaged in rotten behavior, or that the behavior is that much more depraved and debauched?
6: No, not at all. No,
0: I want to know how it proliferates.
6: Always...
0: I'm sorry. Okay, hold on with me right there, Windshield. We're going to get to it in just a moment. And I want to remind you that a society so concerned about OnlyFans has agreed to look away after little girls were raped on Epstein Island and some of the most powerful men in America were involved. And we all tisk-tisk, but now we've looked away and we're worried about OnlyFans now. Okay.
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0: Let's start with the premise that I think most of us would agree with. We can start on the same page. And that is, when we look at American culture today, you see a lot of problems. But let's say for most people, you take out black inner city culture. You take out first generation immigrant. You take out these groups, and let's go back. We'll make it easy. Let's go back to my childhood, Orange, Texas, born in 1970, mid-80s in high school. MTV is starting. Def Leppard, Poison are on the radio. KZZ, B95. Most everybody we knew were white, working class. You know, this was what was going on, and this was in the culture. And a lot of our listeners grew up similar to this, going to school at Spring Woods or somewhere in Spring Branch or Memorial or the Woodlands or Kingwood or Katy, or they're all pretty similar, South Houston. And life was, as we imagined, a certain way. Okay. And a lot of things changed. But then we start noticing a fracturing of what we held dear, which was the family unit, the traditional route of school and then the military, vocational or college, and then settling down with your high school sweetheart, your college sweetheart, getting married, having kids, starter home, move up, work through the company, start your own company, start having kids, start coaching Little League. Those kids are growing up, get involved with the school. And those things were normal. They were typical. They were standard. And we notice that it doesn't appear that young girls have these values anymore. But not to put anybody on the spot, I'll go through the daughters of friends of mine. All right. Michael Petru, my trainer, his daughter Elle went to Texas A&M University, perfect GPA, met a guy 2 years older. He's a computer programmer from Dallas. He fell in love. She's a wonderful, beautiful spirit. She's a wonderful young lady. She's sharp as a whip. I mean, just whip smart. Comes back to Houston. She's looking around. Gary Sumner at Republic Grand Ranch says, hey, while she's looking, we could use her. She's a good communicator. She's a positive personality. She's so smart. And eventually she could end up running this thing. All right, so she goes to work there. She's married. They've now bought a house. I hope they'll have kids soon, and I wouldn't be shocked. And they're very happily married, and she's a happy person. And a couple times a week, she goes over and spends the evening when her husband is traveling on business trips with her mom and dad, and she and her mom make dinner together, and dad comes home from working, training people all day. As all-American as they get, 2026, that's happening right there. That's L. Okay. Let's move over to Chance McClain. Chance has two kids. Noah, married to a young lady. They own a small business. They repurpose old cameras. They buy them at garage sales. They repurpose them, sell them online. He's making so much money, I literally cannot believe it. In fact, he left working for his dad because he's making so much money, he and his wife, out of the house they've bought now, I think with cash, off the earnings of refurbishing cameras. Okay, he found his niche. He's his sister, Gunn, who you heard sing the Houston Road song this week. She goes to, she went to Texas A&M. She graduated early also, just like Elle. She met a fellow in College Station who was going through firefighter school there in Blinn. College Station firefighter. They get married. She lives a half mile from her parents. She's very close to her mother. She works in the office next to her dad. She's his number two at his company doing Heritage Films. They go on trips. Because now he gets hired, because our audience is nationwide, he gets hired all over the country. So he'll be in any given week. I get a kick out of it. He'll be 3 days or 2 days in Pennsylvania, travel day, then 2 days in Miami, then 2 days in L.A., a day in Portland, 2 days in Chicago, and back to Houston. And that'll be a 2 week schedule. And there's he and his daughter, and they'll send photos of what zoo they're going to or what museum they're going to. They don't have kids yet, but I wouldn't be surprised if they do in short order. Traditional, historic marriage. All right. Jim Mudd, three weekends ago, his daughter gets married. They love this young man. His daughter is as happy as she can possibly be. If you saw the bridal registry, you'd say, well, my mom didn't know about nice things, but you'd say, that's the bridal registry from 1978. It was traditional. It was everything you could expect. They had a traditional marriage. They fell in love young. They're happy as they can be. Hopefully there'll be kids very soon, and the cycle repeats itself. These are girls who were raised with what? A father in the home. These are girls who were raised with a stable mother. These are girls who were raised in a stable family of a loving couple. If they know what OnlyFans is, it's probably a funny joke, because they would never do that. Right? OnlyFans isn't a problem. Broken homes is the problem. Fatherless homes. Fathers who don't get involved in the lives of their children. Mothers who are unstable, popping pills all day, drunk all day. Marriages that are not committed. Families that are not connected. There's your problem. A girl doesn't wake up one day and say, I want to drive a $200,000 car at 19 years old and live in a $3,000 a month apartment and be able to, you know, buy whatever I want at the mall. I'll strip for some gross old man all day. That's not how that works.
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0: Ben Wernig, a fellow I grew up with, said, remember we were in elementary school, they were saying Ozzy and AC/DC, Kiss, that's what was destroying society. Then all of a sudden those guys got old, and all the top conservative talkers wanted to interview Gene Simmons and Ozzy, and TV shows mainstream wanted AC/DC's guitarists on Main Street TV to share their knowledge and talk about what fans they were back in the day. I have to reiterate this because I understand that nuance is lost on some people. You're supposed to say things are evil, wag your finger at it, and then we move on down the road. We all feel good that we have shamed something. Careful. Some of you are engaged in it as you're shaming. And we've seen that. A fellow from the pulpit preaching about something and he can't get out of there fast enough to go get a little of it himself. Like the alcoholic at AA who leaves the meeting to go across the street and get hammered drunk. Sin and the temptation of it is at the heart of the human experience. It defines us and it precedes technology or music or rock or anything else. And all I know is that strong families are the antidote, as close to an antidote as you can get, to the cultural rot of society. And then when you don't have those families, you see all of the things that spring from it. One fellow said, all these people that are criticizing the quote-unquote whores on OnlyFans, they feel better if whores whore out of necessity. Let me read that again. They feel better if whores whore out of necessity. Oh, okay. They prefer women to have to be a prostitute because they knew. Okay. People don't like that they work hard all day to make ends meet, and some of these girls are millionaires for dildoing themselves online. Oh, my goodness. I suspect some of this is jealousy. I'd lose my if my daughters did it, but it's none of my business what some other gals do. I guess it calls to mind the old Thomas Jefferson line, if I can remember it. It does me no injury for my neighbor to say there are 20 gods or no god. It neither picks my pocket nor breaks my leg. All right, Windshield, you've been very patient. I've said a lot of things. I'm going to let you offer the alternative, and you don't need to feel the need to say you're not some wacky, you know, moralist or whatever. We're just having a conversation. But explain to me how OnlyFans is any worse than any other way in which women sell sex for money.
1: I got another good quote for you, Czar. The only thing necessary for evil to prevail is for good men to do nothing. You know, I consider myself.
0: Hold on, Winchell. I love that line, and literally every politician in every party has quoted it since Edmund Burke first uttered it. But give the quote again, and I'll tell you where the rub is in that. The only thing necessary for evil to prevail is for good men to do nothing. We have to define what evil is and what nothing is. Because I'll tell you this, we could drive past the liquor store right now, and I could say, Windshield, go shut the liquor store down. If they won't shut it down, burn it down. Because if you don't, we're the good men doing nothing. Because nothing is coming out of that liquor store but evil, right?
1: That is correct.
0: And this should also be our call to arms to close down every strip club. Right?
1: That is correct. But I don't think we should. I don't think we can. I believe in free will. But I do consider myself terminally unique to be able to speak on this topic. I grew up of that MTV generation. I was a bouncer and a DJ at the largest country western bar in College Station. And I did all the sex, drugs, and rock and roll. My body count's probably higher than Conway Twitty's. I regret every single bit of it. And it's only because the blood of Jesus Christ that changed my life that I realize that for good men to do something so evil doesn't prevail is that, and I know, you know, we're 90% of your audience fans, so this is to the 10%. You are to be a bold man and to fight against all evils. And I'm not running for a political platform. I have no ulterior motive. But no, OnlyFans is not the greatest sin. You know, Jesus forgave the adulteress. There's many, many sins, but you can tie it all together on one string theory. And this is the devil's domain. And we are to pick up our weapons, figuratively speaking. I'm not calling for violence.
0: Okay.
1: We're to pick up our weapons and fight back.
0: All right. So let's put some meat on that bone. You're the king. Do you outlaw OnlyFans?
1: Well, like we discussed earlier, if you do, someone's going to fill the void.
0: No, this is important because we're talking about OnlyFans and OnlyFans is evil. That's fine. Where the rubber meets the road.
1: If it's my kingdom.
0: What?
1: If it's my kingdom, all those deer are mine. No one's shooting any of them. There will be no sin and everybody will have a wife in the home.
0: Now we're being unrealistic. I'm asking you. You're governor of the state of Texas. You've talked about your sins and your journey and your witness. Do you outlaw OnlyFans? That's really the question. At the end of the day, that's the question.
1: Well, I don't think you can because I'm a true free market capitalist. So I wouldn't. No,
0: okay.
1: I couldn't.
0: No. That's important. All right. So we've made progress, at least in your case. Let me try to understand you. And if I say anything that isn't true, you stop me. What you're telling me is, I believe in the agency of the individual when the marketplace of ideas is presented, and they should be presented, the marketplace of ideas, and the freedom to choose from any shelf. It is my hope that we have given that person the power, and we have shared of our own failings, that person would make good decisions, not bad decisions. But if they don't, in a free society, we will suffer those consequences and endeavor to improve the life of and decision-making of the next person, understanding all the while that that person who fell short of the glory of God might tomorrow, as Windshield has, might tomorrow make better decisions. Fair?
1: That is correct. Do I get a chance before this commercial?
0: Yeah, if you can do it in 4 seconds. Hold on, I'll give you another opportunity. Play along with me.
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11: Snakes, zombies, public speaking, the list of fears is endless. 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

We have a partner of the show. His name is Jason Olye. And he and his entire family came to Houston in 1995. They're on Kirkendall in Spring. And they brought their grandmother's recipes. It's kind of like Dominic Mandola with his grandmother, Ninfa Lorenzo's recipes. And they just slowly but surely built this business. I have been fascinated by the prepped meal concept for a long time. I used to stop at My Fit Foods, if you remember My Fit Foods. They've come back. It's a different owner and all that. But My Fit Foods, you would go in and you could buy they would heat it for you there. Or you could buy, it was a little takeaway. It was made so that you could take 1 or 100, take it home, put it in the fridge, take it to the office, put it in the fridge, put it in the microwave. It was pre-cooked, and you just poof, pull it out, you'd have your lunch, and it was healthy. The meat, a lot of the dishes were turkey meat, which I really liked. And I've been interested in that business for a long time. And I am interested now in this concept. Matt Bryce at Federal American Grill, they get a lot of people who will do takeout and then later tell him that they took takeout. They go and buy meals as takeout, and then they just heat them up for dinner, you know, that day. Chad does meal prep for his whole family. Do you still do that, Ramon? Okay, you have in the past. Ramon will go through periods where he does it. Chad does it every week. Sunday evening, he just goes into the kitchen and he meal preps the whole week. A lot of health programs, I don't want to say diet because I hate that word because it signifies all the wrong. People think that a diet means you don't eat. So they'll say, how are you eating? I thought you were on a diet. It's not 1978. You don't need to do jazzercise or watch a Richard Simmons video. You can eat

0: if you eat the right things at the right time in the right way and supplement that with water and sleep and exercise. But in any case, I've become very interested in this concept because we're increasingly busy. Everyone is busy. So how do you manage? How do you manage not eating right, but eating well, eating food that you enjoy? MyFitFoods wasn't known for being tasty food. It was known for being quick, easy, healthy food. But when I was first contacted by the folks at La Boucherie, that they were fans of the show, and I went out and I tried their foods, and they heated it up while we're there, and you taste it, and it is a meal ready to eat. But I don't want you military folks to think this is an MRE in that sense. So I buy, you know, a cross section of everything, and I bring it home, and my wife makes it, and we were just blown away. And so at least one day a week, it's a standing deal. She preps out the menu for the week. She that morning takes it out, thaws it for the day, puts in the oven. I don't know what it is, 45 minutes or an hour. I'm not involved in that part. And that's our whole meal, is this chicken that is full of a dish. Well, over the years that we've been partners, and I'm not claiming the success of this, I'm proud of his success. Over the years, he'd send me a message. Hey, this grocery store just put us in there. How many orders? If you know the grocery store business, you want your product in a grocery store, but getting in a grocery store is very different than getting, they'll typically give you, say, 3 stores to start. If you do well, they give you, what you want is to get 100 or more grocery stores. When Dan Pastorini first got his spices in, I forget what it was, Walmart, they gave him, I think, 2 stores. And then later they gave him a bunch of stores. That's what opens the floodgates. So La Boucherie he'd send me a message over the years. Oh, we started in this grocery store. We started in this one. And then he got Buc-ee's. But Buc-ee's wanted him to co-pack. They wanted the Buc-ee's name on it. And after several years, he said, hey, I really want to put my name on this. I want people to know this is my product. And Buc-ee's did him a solid and said, yeah, your brand is so good now, you may do that. And so this was a review that appeared on YouTube. When you hit it, it's queued up to it, Ramon. I'm posting this to the Facebook page, and Kunda will put it in the blast today. But just listen to him describe this.
1: So, needless to say, we're going to be putting it to the test. Found this jambalaya stuffed whole chicken in the freezer section, which should be perfect. It appears to be a heavily seasoned, partially deboned chicken. Either way, it's onto the grill, and of course, we're smoking over applewood.
2: No one's love.
1: Visually, I have to say, I think we nailed it. Phenomenal looking smoky color, utterly absurd jambalaya chicken cross section. I am very excited.
3: What is going on in this bite?
4: It smells incredible.
3: Nice jambalaya flavor in there.
1: The chicken doesn't have that super salty brined flavor that I was fully expecting, because it looked like it was going to be that rubbery salty mush.
3: Agree.
1: It actually tastes like fresh chicken, and the shrimp in there is also nice and plump.
3: It's surprisingly not slimy or soggy.
4: It actually feels like it's a homemade jambalaya chicken, and that little grill was so cute.
1: I think that's also contributing to it. Like, we did smoke this, so it has that additional depth of flavor. Strong scores across the board. It's going to be 8.6 Buc-ee's, easily the best.
0: So it's, you buy it, you can buy it at Buc-ee's, but it is La Boucherie who makes it on Kirk and Dawn Spring. And everything, by the way, everything comes out. They have the retail in the front, but everything in the back is where they're making all that stuff. You can also buy it online, CajunMeats.com, and you can buy it at most grocery stores. But it's fun to watch these businesses grow and develop. It's fun to watch partners of our show, and that's because of you, because you support our people. It's fun to watch Michael Petru hit a major milestone that they never expected to hit, and I told him, you know, let's go to dinner and celebrate, because you worked very hard, and our listeners have responded, and I hear about every new person. There was somebody who was released from the hospital this week after a stroke, and the call his daughter made, his widower, was for Petru to be there waiting when they want to get started. You may say, well, you just had a stroke. You're not walking in on day one trying to bench press 400 pounds. Oh, by the way, Pappas this week. I said, he calls it Iron Church. He goes and works Saturday. I said, what are you doing? He said, 205. I said, I do that with a pinky. And he said, I do 20 of them or 10 of them. I don't remember what his ref was. And I don't know. I'm just, you know, he's so machismo. And he said, well, my shoulder hurts. But wouldn't you have expected Pappas to be able to do more than 205 for 10 reps? Yeah. For a guy that, you know, I'm going to Iron Church every day, you'd have thought he could do a little more than that. I would love to hear from you. You can go to michaelberryshow.com, send us an email. You can buy our merch while you're there. Sign up for our daily blast. We include references to stuff we've done. You can vote in Senate District 4. Tomorrow is Election Day. That's a runoff. Or that's an unexpired term. Brandon Creighton left. I am supporting Brett Ligon in that race. Landslide Ligon, we're calling him.
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11: Ships that have been stuck in the Strait of Hormuz to be safely escorted out of that waterway. The president, who is here in Doral at his golf club watching the PGA Cadillac Championship, posted this on Truth Social saying, for the good of Iran, the Middle East, and the United States, we have told these countries that we will guide their ships safely out of these restricted waterways so that they can freely and ably get on with their business.
12: The project is set to start on Monday. Former New York City Mayor Rudy Giuliani is in the hospital. Fox's Jim Osmond has more.
13: Giuliani was reported in critical but stable condition, according to a statement posted on the social media platform X. Ted Goodman, a political strategist who worked with Giuliani, said, quote, Giuliani is a fighter who has faced every challenge in his life with unwavering strength, and he's fighting with that same level of strength. The former mayor hosted his online show, America's Mayor Live, Friday night from Palm Beach. Jim Osmond, Fox News.
12: Trouble for a United Airlines flight landing at Newark Liberty International Airport on Sunday afternoon. The FAA saying that Flight 169 struck a light pole and a tractor trailer on the New Jersey Turnpike. The pole struck a Jeep traveling on the highway. The aircraft landed safely at Newark Airport. The driver of the tractor trailer was taken to the hospital. The NTSB is investigating. And the World Health Organization says a suspected virus outbreak on a cruise ship has killed three people, sickened at least three others. The virus, a disease transmitted by mice or other rodents. There's no treatment for it. South African media reporting the outbreak happened on a cruise ship while it was sailing from Argentina to the coast of West Africa. 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
19: Voters in Dallas have passed a record $6 billion school bond proposal, which would build 26 new schools to replace old ones, and there will be a modernization of all Dallas Independent School District campuses, and will add technology upgrades and refinance $143 million in Dallas ISD existing debt. Also of note, a famous Dallas suburb voted last night to drop out of the state's second largest public bus and rail system. The Dallas Area Rapid Transit, DART, Highland Park has been echoing what some other Dallas suburbs have said. The DART transit system is too expensive. And the one-time DA of Montgomery County is now the interim District 4 Texas State Senator, Brett Ligon, for now replacing Brandon Creighton, who left the state Senate seat to head Texas Tech. I'm Mike Shiloh.
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guests on a rainy, cold Friday. So happy you're here. So happy to be here with you. 3 hours together, it's a good thing.

0: 713-999-1000, 713-999-1000. 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It comes directly to me during the show. Always a pleasure to hear from you. Open lines are fun because you are the star of the show. 713-999-1000. And to get us started, as we always do, courtesy of the greatest executive producer in all the land, Chad Ohkone Nakanishi, your Week in Review. He inserted a light bulb into his rectum, the glass side first, and due to the suction effect, the bulb got sucked up.
1: How many of old Tom over there does it take to change a light bulb?
0: Oh, just hit one button.
2: A hospital in France had to be evacuated after a male patient came in with a World War I artillery shell stuck in his butt.
3: World War I bomb shell up his bum.
0: Not the first case of a shell in the butt that a French hospital has faced in 2022. An 88-year-old man arrived at the hospital with a World War I one artillery shell shoved where the sun don't shine.
1: At 88.
4: In the nation's capital, a gunman stormed the security perimeter at the White House Correspondents' Dinner. The president, the first lady, the vice president, cabinet members, and more than 2,500 guests were gathered.
5: Investigators searched the suspect's Torrance home and recovered writings in his hotel room critical of Trump.
6: Yeah, I read a manifesto. He's radicalized.
0: Another unhinged liberal tried to assassinate our president, and it continues. The language of Democrats, a media that encourages it, and a populace of people too stupid to know any better. And it continues.
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9: Coe was known for his outlaw-style country music.
0: We brought David Allan Coe back. The band won't come out and perform because he owes them money, owes them a little over $3,000. The drummer is telling him, we're not going on stage because you haven't paid us. So we gave the band $3,000 to go on stage. It was an absolute train wreck, which is exactly what I wanted. I wanted a story that was worth a story years later.
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0: Not just 93, not just survived to be 93. Still active.
11: Willie said one time that a good song is nothing but three chords and the truth. I don't know if he made that up, but I heard him say it. And this next song right here has got three chords in it. And it's a true story about one night that I got to hang out with Willie.

0: to our friend Kenny Duncan Jr. His brother and his team. Yesterday was the public opening of the U.S. Coins showroom, and it is beautiful. They are so incredibly proud of it. You know, owning a small business and building that business to the point where you, you know, you open your building or you do something that is, as they say, public facing, consumer facing. It's very exciting. Like it's like your child. It's you've birthed this thing. You've developed this thing. You're proud of this thing, and it's something that the entrepreneur enjoys, because most of being an entrepreneur is hard work and long hours and things nobody sees, and you grit your teeth and you push through it. But to get to do something like that, where people begin, and today they'll begin coming out to see it. If you've not been to U.S. Coins, if you haven't been in a while, it's the building next door to where they used to be. So it's the building, one building west. And it's what Kenny always wanted. You know, you got they buy your stuff downstairs if you're bringing in to sell gold and silver. If you're a buyer, you go upstairs. And so they've got their watches, they've got their memorabilia. They've become quite renowned for rare baseball cards, rare Texas Declaration of Independence, a lot of memorabilia type stuff. They have moved to the forefront of that. And then, of course, what they've done forever, their gold and silver and coins and things like that. Plenty of parking, beautiful space. I'm very proud of him, and I'm very proud of the team there, his brother and the rest of that team who have together built that. It's something to be proud of. And if you've opened a business, you understand the pride. Rick, you're on the Michael Berry Show. Go ahead.
1: Yeah, my dad was Swiss. When I was a kid, I ate snails. Now, once I got bigger and got to know better, I didn't do it anymore. But the other day, you were talking about snails, and I thought, you know, who the hell ever thought, I wonder what that thing tastes like? They must have been pretty freaking hungry. So,
0: It's people that didn't like fast food. John, you're on the Michael Berry Show. Go ahead. Oops, sorry.
2: Hey, Zar.
0: John, you're on the Michael Berry Show. Go ahead.
2: You heard the name Harold Holt.
0: What's that?
2: Are you familiar with the name Harold Holt?
0: No, I have no idea who that is.
2: He was, you get this, I thought you might have known the name as you have a political science degree. he was the Prime Minister of Australia, 1967. He went out for a swim one day, Victoria. They never found the body, never saw him again. The Prime Minister of the country just disappeared.
0: Okay.
2: I thought that was kind of interesting. I mean, I've never heard of any such thing anywhere else.
0: Okay.
2: And you're letting me talk, which is surprising me. What? So I told Ramon that I wanted to complain about how OnlyFans is killing the U.S.
0: Yeah.
2: I have a ton of problems. OnlyFans subscriptions is not one of them, though. But on YouTube, there's one model who promotes her OnlyFans page by recreating the stuff she does on the OnlyFans, if you see where I'm going with it. I mean, it's truly, and it appears the girl's a millionaire, too, and she's like 19 or 20. Now, is that not societal rot at its worst?
0: I mean, yes, we generally say yes, but let's walk through this for a moment. Do you think this is the first time that sex, let's just stick to America for a moment. Do you think it's the first time sex has been sold in America on a wide scale by a lot of young ladies?
2: Well, of course. I was born this morning. Well, hell no.
0: Okay. Why is this so much worse? I keep hearing how much worse this is.
2: Because it's just insidious. I mean, there's a million plus people. By the way, the guy who created OnlyFans.
0: I understand. It's bad because it's bad is not the reason it's bad. Tell me why it's bad.
2: Oh, it's like, you're going all law school on me here.
0: No, I'm simply like asking a question. I keep hearing that this is the end of America. And when I look around at the top 10 things affecting America, 20-year-old girls driving nice cars because some sexually frustrated old man who's got plenty of money sends her money. They never meet up. He doesn't rape her. He doesn't give her an STD. They don't exchange drugs. They don't end up in a seedy strip club. I'm just trying to figure out how this was the point that was the end of America when I think we got 100 bigger problems. But help me understand. I have an open mind.
2: Oh, well, first off, you're right. We do have 100 bigger problems. We've got
0: John, let's focus. Why is this? What about this is such a horrible thing?
2: Well, oh my gosh, this is like the Supreme Court. It's like I can't define pornography, but I know it when I see it.
0: You said this is the cultural rot. It's the end of the world. Okay, let me ask this. Is the biggest problem with this that society is not as clean as it was the day before? Because I can have that conversation. Is the biggest problem that these dudes want to get off looking at a woman who says their name and poses the way they tell them to? Okay, well, we can talk about that. Then it is these young girls. Is it that these young girls are now somehow being polluted or whatever? Look, I think for a very, very long time, there have been pretty young girls in one manner or another who have decided that they want to make money and that for themselves, and they are attractive, and they are aware that much older men, because I don't think it's men their age that are doing this, that much older men will pay them to pretend they like them. I mean, I watch the Anna Nicole Smith thing play out. I watch this play out every day. I see Bill Belichick. I don't see a huge difference, if I'm being completely honest.
3: Sackowitz, a family tradition in Houston since 1902.
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0: I think it's good to talk about these sorts of things. But first, and far more important, I want to extend to many, many good people in Lubbock, Texas, and beyond who are listeners on KFYO. We were absolutely ecstatic when we learned we were being added to the lineup on KFYO in Lubbock. There are a lot of exciting things happening in Lubbock, and we have really, really enjoyed the friendships we have built. First and foremost, because we have a dear friend who runs the station there named Dan Endom, and I started in radio with Dan Endom, and Dan went on to lead Nashville, and he's the proudest Texas Tech graduate you will ever meet. And he was it was a thrill and an honor for him to be offered the position to run Lubbock. And before I ever spoke to Chad Hasty, Dan had said, "You're gonna love Chad Hasty." Chad had been with KFYO since 2003, and he had become the voice of the morning show and then the evening show. And we used to kid with him because our morning show airs in Lubbock, but not our evening, because our evening show is when Chad's show is on. And so we would, good-natured ribbing. We loved Chad. He was always so good to us. We'd say, you know, "Chad, you really ought to put the Michael Berry show there and take some time off. You're working too hard." But Chad passed in his sleep, which is really the best way to go. You know, I find that in death, I look for silver linings, and that is most certainly the best way to go. But at 43, in the prime of his broadcast career, with his family fulfilling and growing, it's hard for those who remain. And he and his wife, Jennifer, had been foster parents of a baby girl named Ava. He gave so much to the station, to the listeners. He was born in Grand Prairie, but I'll tell you, you wouldn't have known he wasn't born on the campus of Texas Tech, because he was the proudest Tech graduate and was just so tickled. Talk about a dream job. You could have offered Chad Hasty to host the biggest show in New York, Chicago, L.A., or Houston, and he wouldn't have done it. He loved what he did, and he loved where he did it, and he loved people with whom he did it. And every time I would get a nice message from a listener in Lubbock through the website, which you can still send, michaelberryshow.com, I would forward those to him, and he would just, see, that's my people. That's my people. He was so proud of his community and his university and his station and his family, and he is gone from us far too young at only 43 years old suddenly. Rest in peace, Chad Hasty. It was an honor and a privilege to know you. To the phone lines we go. Windshield, you're going to tell us what is wrong with OnlyFans. Hold on.
1: I'm 43 too. Jeez.
0: Yes, it's too young. It's too young.
1: Man. So, yeah, I caught the tail end of that. I was putting some jerky on the smoker. And so I don't know what all I missed in the conversation, but I just kind of heard that gentleman trying to explain, and he couldn't seem to quite articulate it. I think I might be able to help him out a little. Well, OnlyFans is a total denigration to women, especially American women, especially white women, the lowest birth rate in our country. But what it did, and it, OnlyFans is open to all women. You know, they don't discriminate. Anyone that wants to take their clothes off for money, they can. But what it does to femininity, to womanhood, to the most precious gift that these women have is their ability to be a mother, a wife, bear children for a great man. They're not going to meet that great man behind a computer screen that's paying them money to take their clothes off. I mean, and full disclosure, I'm 100% people have the right to live their lives the way they want to. You know, if somebody wants to be a hooker or whatever, you know, I know that exists, and I don't think the law should be able to stop them. But this monetization, this broad monetization, enabling especially young women to be able to do this, you know, it's like, I think it's absolutely horrible for what it is. And then you look into the founder of OnlyFans, his background, and, you know, there's no coincidences, but I know we might not be able to talk about that topic. But yeah,
0: I'm happy to talk about the topic, but OnlyFans is a portal. And unless you can tell me that he personally is the one who tells a girl, hey, if you want to make a bunch of extra money, you can do that with a one-on-one strip tease for a dude. Or if he's the one telling guys, hey, I know you don't want to do this, but here's a gun to your head. Get your credit card out and go on here and let's see what exactly is your fetish. It's still just a portal, right? And let me be very clear, because you came late to the conversation. John said that made it seem that that was the worst thing in America. And my point is this. Whether we think that's a good idea or not, and I'll tell you this, if I had a daughter, I certainly wouldn't want her doing it. Whether we think that's a good idea or not, I think it is a very common thing. It's kind of a conservative talk radio thing for us to pick one thing and decide that that is the reason for the problems in this country is OnlyFans, which would, of course, suggest that there were no problems plaguing the country that preclude OnlyFans, number one. And number two, this takes the agency of the individual out of the process. I know that I'm reading emails, people, that guy's terrible that started OnlyFans. Okay, and the cartels are terrible, but people need to stop taking drugs and selling the drugs and covering for the people who take the drugs. What about the strip club? Strip club owners are terrible people. Okay, well, how about the people who go in, and how about the girls who go in and choose to work there? I think that the sex trade, I can only speak to the United States, but I think the sex trade probably includes more people than you would imagine on one side or another, and it may or may not include skin contact. But the sex trade in one way or another is pervasive, and I don't know that it hasn't always been. I'm not saying that that's a good thing. I find it a bit tiresome that we love to wring our hands and this is the end of the world. This is the thing. Okay, all right. Then let's make OnlyFans illegal. You telling me that tomorrow everything will be better? It's not. And let me also say this, and I'll come back to you because I want to follow up with you. Let me also say this. I think we have to understand. Well, let me speak to that issue. One more. Hang with me, and anybody else is welcome to join in.
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9: Drug abuse remains a significant issue in the U.S., with nearly 70,000 drug overdose deaths reported in a recent 12-month period. A Wallet Hub study shows New Mexico, Arkansas, Alaska, Nevada, and Missouri are in the top five for having the highest drug use rates. Tick bites are on the rise in the U.S., the CDC reporting seeing the highest number of tick bite emergency room visits since 2017. 96 out of 100,000 ER visits in April were for tick bites, and that's three times the number recorded in March. So far, the Northeast and Midwest have been the most impacted, and it's a big issue because ticks can carry Lyme disease, Rocky Mountain spotted fever, and something called alpha-gal syndrome, a condition that can trigger a meat allergy. 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I'm Sarah Lee Kessler.
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12: Hey, America. 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I don't know if you've noticed, but we got a lot of food in this country. A lot of peaches, a lot of corn, a lot of apples, a lot of everything. 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So if we got all this extra food, how are 17 million kids in America struggling with hunger? 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They can get you food even if you live in Idaho or Alaska or somewhere crazy like that. This isn't complicated. 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
1: Drug abuse remains a significant issue in the U.S., with nearly 70,000 drug overdose deaths reported in a recent 12-month period. A Wallet Hub study shows New Mexico, Arkansas, Alaska, Nevada, and Missouri are in the top five for having the highest drug use rates. Tick bites are on the rise in the U.S., the CDC reporting seeing the highest number of tick bite emergency room visits since 2017. 96 out of 100,000 ER visits in April were for tick bites, and that's three times the number recorded in March. So far, the Northeast and Midwest have been the most impacted, and it's a big issue because ticks can carry Lyme disease, Rocky Mountain spotted fever, and something called alpha-gal syndrome, a condition that can trigger a meat allergy. You can protect yourself by wearing insect repellent and avoiding grassy, wooded, or bushy areas. 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I'm Sarah Lee Kessler.
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4: Hey, America. We need to have a little talk. I don't know if you've noticed, but we got a lot of food in this country. A lot of peaches, a lot of corn, a lot of apples, a lot of everything. We've got so much food that we can't even eat it all. So if we got all this extra food, how are 17 million kids in America struggling with hunger? I just don't get it. That's why the Feeding America Nationwide Network of Food Banks gathers surplus food.

She would make a statement. And I would begin to question that statement. Socratic method style. And she'd say, stop. Why? Because I don't know what you actually believe. And I think you'd just like to argue. And I would say, it's not that I like to argue. It's that I like to just

0: discuss. And I don't think we each need to take a position and then have a tug of war on the position. And I don't see that as being my role. We could crack the mic here every day. I already know where 90% of our audience is on 90% of issues. And I don't have to say names. We've all heard programs where the host comes in and simply tells you what you already believe really, really, really loudly. And then we all go home and we all feel good. I don't find that to be very interesting. I don't find it to be intellectually stimulating. We already start with the same premise. We love our children. We don't want our daughter to be a prostitute. We don't want people to end up in a gutter on drugs. We don't. These are rather simple platitudes that give voice to what we all share. Then I think we have to have bigger questions, bigger discussions, and force ourselves. I do this with my kids. It drives them crazy. I ask them to take the opposite position. Then they hold forth. Then the position they hold on a particular issue. It's hard. Of course it's hard. But learning to argue someone else's position means forcing yourself to understand their position. And it's not until you have complete control over your argument and their argument that you have complete control over the issue. So let me start with when John called in on Open Line Friday and said, OnlyFans is the end of America. It's the cultural rot. Everything is horrible. And I say, well, let's offer some contrary positions. Let's dig deeper into this. I'm well aware I could simply say, it darn sure is this sin and flesh and excitement in money, that money hand crossing hands. It's the devil's work. It's all so bad. We ought to make it all illegal. It's terrible. We ought to give the death penalty because people love the death penalty. Nothing shows you care about an issue. I don't like when people drive too slow below the speed limit. I agree. Let's have the death penalty. Well, let's not have the death penalty for everything because no, we'll have the death penalty for them girls. It's turning out whores, Michael. They're terrible whores and they're not turning out to be good wives and mothers. And that's why the country has gone to hell, is the girls is turned into whores. They're serving that God Mammon and wanting money and cars and trips and Instagram. Yes, the Instagram and the whores and the OnlyFans. It's the worst thing ever. Well, then let's make OnlyFans illegal and let's see if the birth rate increases and happy marriages blossom. Spoiler alert, I don't think that's going to happen. Well, no, because there'll be something else that'll come in that'll replace OnlyFans. Aha. Sounds like you're suggesting that the demand is so high that someone is always going to supply it. Okay. Well, then let's turn the tables on this. Let's leave aside who the girls are that are such whores and horrible women and not willing to be mothers and wives and baking cakes for their husband and volunteering for the PTA. Who are these women who are paying money to see a woman stripped naked on TV? Oh. Well, every man who offers an opinion on this makes clear they tell you they don't have an account. So I don't know who these fellows are that are doing it. But somebody is. And it's billions and billions and billions of dollars. And the guy who founded OnlyFans is by all account, or was, he died. I don't think anybody cried for him. That guy, he might be the worst human being ever. But the portal exists one way or another. The fact is we have a sexual attraction, typically by men and women, but as we know, there are all sorts of branches off that tree. We have that, and this is one of the great temptations. It's the original temptation. The Bible addressed this, and you didn't need a www or Wi-Fi to get to it. These are challenges and temptations that are at the very core of humanity. They are at the very core of sin. They're at the very core of temptation and challenges and values and prioritization. I would love to say, because I do believe this is a huge problem, I would love to say you could turn off this website. You could do the Iran thing and shut down websites. That's what they do in the Muslim world. They take over people's personal lives and their personal... It doesn't mean that they don't have bachi-bachi going on there, but it does mean that the government has complete and utter control over people's sex and sexuality and sin. They also prohibit alcohol. We tried that here. It was a horrible, horrible thing. And I told you the story when I was on a layover in Egypt one time, and I went around the corner, and there were no bars, and I thought, these damn repressed Muslims, I need a bar. I'm sitting here for 6 or 7 hours in a layover. I could really use a beer. And I turned the corner, and whoa, it's like the milk bar in Clockwork Orange. And there they all were, dressed in their sheets and drinking their beers, but doing it in private, because there is something people like about secrecy. It's naughty. They like naughty, secret things. And that is why so often we see a politician or a pastor, we see a publisher or a professor, somebody who holds a position of high rank in society, especially a position of morality, straying into these realms of OnlyFans or strip clubs or prostitution or Lord knows what else. These are at the very core of what we do. At the very core of who we are, before we had computers and cars and jobs, they're at the very core of us as a human being, our struggle against sin. That's the great challenge. That's the great epic, the saga of human life on this earth. And it ain't going away because you do away with a website. And it didn't start with the website.
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5: A mass shooting in Oklahoma. This is a Fox News alert. I'm Ted Lindner. Police are currently searching for two suspects after a mass shooting took place at a park near Arcadia Lake. Edmond, Oklahoma police spokesperson Emily Ward held a press briefing to provide a statement.
6: We understand the concern from the public and those involved, and we are working extremely hard to find these suspects and help these victims.
5: Multiple people have been injured. Authorities confirming notifications have been made to all known victims' families. It may soon be smooth sailing for neutral ships that are stranded in the Strait of Hormuz because of the war with Iran. Fox's Alex Hogan with more.
7: President Trump announcing a new operation. This is Project Freedom that will allow some of the ships that have been stuck in the Strait of Hormuz to be safely escorted out of that waterway. The president, who is here in Doral at his golf club watching the PGA Cadillac Championship, posted this on Truth Social saying, for the good of Iran, the Middle East, and the United States, we have told these countries that we will guide their ships safely out of these restricted waterways so that they can freely and ably get on with their business.
5: The project set to start today. Former New York City Mayor Rudy Giuliani's in the hospital.
8: Giuliani was reported in critical but stable condition, according to a statement posted on the social media platform X. Ted Goodman, a political strategist who worked with Giuliani, said, quote, Giuliani is a fighter who has faced every challenge in his life with unwavering strength, and he's fighting with that same level of strength.
5: That's Fox's Jim Osmond. In trouble for a United Airlines flight landing at Newark Airport Sunday afternoon. The FAA saying Flight 169 struck a light pole and a tractor trailer on the New Jersey Turnpike. The pole struck a Jeep traveling on the highway. The aircraft landed safely. The driver of the tractor trailer taken to the hospital. The NTSB investigating. 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
14: Voters in Dallas have passed a record $6 billion school bond proposal, which would build 26 new schools to replace old ones, and there will be a modernization of all Dallas Independent School District campuses, and will add technology upgrades and refinance $143 million in Dallas ISD existing debt. Also of note, a famous Dallas suburb voted last night to drop out of the state's second largest public bus and rail system. The Dallas Area Rapid Transit, DART, Highland Park has been echoing what some other Dallas suburbs have said. The DART transit system is too expensive. And the one-time DA of Montgomery County is now the interim District 4 Texas State Senator, Brett Ligon, for now replacing Brandon Creighton, who left the state Senate seat to head Texas Tech. I'm Mike Shiloh.
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0: We're all gonna be like three little Fonzies here. And what's Fonzie like? Come on, Yolanda, what's Fonzie like?
1: Cool.
0: What?
1: Cool.
0: Correctamundo. And that's what we're gonna be.
2: You some bitches couldn't close an umbrella.
3: What's happening to my special purpose?
4: Ah, dang, now we are in trouble.

0: remember that scene in Tommy Boy?
1: If this factory goes under, the whole town goes under.
2: And that's when the whores come in.
3: Here we go.
4: Excuse me, what was that?
3: Not again.
2: Been laying their trick money down, $20 to pay the rent. Maybe instead I'll spend it on the whore.
4: Frank, I really don't think we have any choice.
2: Whores running around doing their little behind shake for the menfolk.
5: I kind of like her idea.
1: For Christ's sake. Once during the war, I visited a prostitute, and my life has been a living hell ever since.
0: I'm always curious how many men who tell me that women are the end of society because what these loose women are doing. I'm always curious. You like Westerns? Love them. You ever notice that your hero goes into a town and no matter the movie, he walks into the bar and the people are sitting around and they're bored out of their mind. And there's no money and no booze, and he brings in some money, and then within a couple of days, the town is swinging. Yes. You ever notice the women who are snuggling up next to your hero, the men in these movies? Mm-hmm. That's, those are OnlyFans girls. Those are the OnlyFans girls of Tombstone, Arizona, or Dodge City. Mm-hmm. And every movie has one, or two, or three. But they can really only develop the personality of one of them. And many of those women went on to great fame in Hollywood. These were Tinseltown beauties. And they'd always have their boobs pushed up and lots of lace and a hat. And at some point, your hero would leave and go upstairs with her. And occasionally he might even halfway fall in love. But not really, because he's got to keep on moving, because he's got to stay on the run, right? Old Marshall Dillon, he's not meant to stay around with her. Toby Keith sang about it, remember? I'm not trying to argue that sex, drugs, and rock and roll are the pillars of American society. They're not. They're outlets and expression. And they take down lives. There's no doubt about it. They ruin marriages. They ruin fortunes. They ruin lives. There's no doubt about all of those things. But I think we have to have adult, honest conversations. Why does it matter, Michael? Why not just say, you're right, that OnlyFans is what's doing it. And if we could just shut that darn thing down, we'd all be good. Because that's the type of distraction that ends you up $40 trillion in debt, in foreign wars, electing people that don't do what you want, that take all your money in taxes and give it to Somali refugees while your border was wide open for all those years. Those are the types of things. Term limits. We gonna get us some term limits. There's always something if you can get people passionately concerned about, will keep them from noticing what's actually happening. If we could just have a really nice Christmas party here at the company, that'll keep us from noticing that the president's stealing all the money and his dad's about to die and he's going to inherit the company and he's never here and sales are down and he's put his mistress in as the director of sales and this ain't going to work. But we're going to have a heck of a party so nobody will notice. That's the point. That's the point. All right, Windshield, I'm going to let you make the rest of your points. Go ahead, my man. It's a good conversation. Before I appreciate you being willing to have it.
6: Thank you. Thank you for having me. And before I forget, if Ramon could find it in his heart to find a Honky Tonk Cumbia by Javier Molina, I'd be much obliged. So you had talked, my position is this. I know what your position is, and that's exactly why I did bite. I enjoy robust, vehement debate. I think that's the right one. Yes, that's it. Look, I got that ADHD, Michael. And I derive dopamine from deep, intellectually stimulating conversation. I enjoy disagreement.
0: Yeah.
6: And to formulate one dumb belief. Okay, so walk me through this.
0: So these girls that are getting sucked into OnlyFans, right? Let's start with a couple of very simple questions, and I'll ask you. They're not yes or no, but I want to see if we can arrive at a point. And I don't know where we're going to arrive. I'm just asking questions. So if we recognize that OnlyFans is preying on young, legal, 18 or above, adult women, so they can vote or serve in war, so that we've all agreed they're adults, even if immature. We say it sucks them in at a time where they're vulnerable, right?
6: Yes, sir.
0: Okay. Why don't they all get sucked in? Who are these girls that don't get sucked in? Are they not pretty, or are they not offered?
6: No, I think that they have either a conscience and they know that there's better things for themselves. But, you know, you're 100% correct. If this website was deleted overnight, it's not going to change anything. The selling of sex is as old as the beginning, the dawn of man. You know, it's been around.
0: Okay, then why is OnlyFans the devil? Just another outlet.
6: It's not. There's many devils. But what I think is this Rudvinsky guy, he created, if OnlyFans were deleted, will be a vacuum that somebody else is going to fill. But it enabled this cultural rot to just greatly proliferate.
0: Did it? Let's stop there. That's a big statement. It enabled the cultural rot to proliferate. Does that mean that more people are engaged in rotten behavior, or that the behavior is that much more depraved and debauched?
6: No, not at all. No.
0: I want to know how it proliferates. I'm sorry. Okay. Hold on with me right there, Windshield. We're going to get to it in just a moment. And I want to remind you that a society so concerned about OnlyFans has agreed to look away after little girls were raped on Epstein Island and some of the most powerful men in America were involved. And we all tisk-tisk, but now we've looked away and we're worried about OnlyFans now. Okay.
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0: start with the premise that I think most of us would agree with. We can start on the same page. And that is, when we look at American culture today, you see a lot of problems. But let's say for most people, you take out black inner city culture. You take out first generation immigrant. You take out these groups, and let's go back. We'll make it easy. Let's go back to my childhood, Orange, Texas, born in 1970, mid-80s in high school. MTV is starting. Def Leppard, Poison are on the radio. KZZB, B95. Most everybody we knew were white, working class. You know, this was what was going on, and this was in the culture. And a lot of our listeners grew up similar to this, going to school at Springwoods or somewhere in Spring Branch or Memorial or the Woodlands or Kingwood or Katy, or they're all pretty similar, South Houston. And life was, as we imagined, a certain way. Okay. And a lot of things changed. But then we start noticing a fracturing of what we held dear, which was the family unit, the traditional route of school and then the military, vocational or college, and then settling down with your high school sweetheart, your college sweetheart, getting married, having kids, starter home, move up, work through the company, start your own company, start having kids, start coaching Little League. Those kids are growing up, get involved with the school. And those things were normal. They were typical. They were standard. And we notice that it doesn't appear that young girls have these values anymore. But not to put anybody on the spot, I'll go through the daughters of friends of mine, all right? Michael Petru, my trainer, his daughter Elle went to Texas A&M University, perfect GPA, met a guy 2 years older. He's a computer programmer from Dallas. He fell in love. She's a wonderful, beautiful spirit. She's a wonderful young lady. She's sharp as a whip. I mean, just whip smart. Comes back to Houston. She's looking around. Gary Sumner at Republic Grand Ranch says, hey, while she's looking, we could use her. She's a good communicator. She's a positive personality. She's so smart. And eventually she could end up running this thing. All right, so she goes to work there. She's married. They've now bought a house. I hope they'll have kids soon, and I wouldn't be shocked. And they're very happily married, and she's a happy person. And a couple times a week, she goes over and spends the evening when her husband is traveling on business trips with her mom and dad, and she and her mom make dinner together, and dad comes home from working, training people all day. As all-American as they get, 2026, that's happening right there. That's L. Okay. Let's move over to Chance McClain. Chance has two kids. Noah, married to a young lady. They own a small business. They repurpose old cameras. They buy them at garage sales. They repurpose them, sell them online. He's making so much money, I literally cannot believe it. In fact, he left working for his dad because he's making so much money, he and his wife, out of the house they've bought now, I think with cash, off the earnings of refurbishing cameras. Okay, he found his niche. He's his sister, Gunn, who you heard sing the Houston Road song this week. She goes to, she went to Texas A&M. She graduated early also, just like Elle. She met a fellow in College Station who was going through firefighter school there in Blinn. College Station firefighter. They get married. She lives a half mile from her parents. She's very close to her mother. She works in the office next to her dad. She's his number two at his company, doing Heritage Films. They go on trips because now he gets hired, because our audience is nationwide. He gets hired all over the country. So he'll be in any given week. I get a kick out of it. He'll be 3 days or 2 days in Pennsylvania, travel day, then 2 days in Miami, then 2 days in L.A., a day in Portland, 2 days in Chicago, and back to Houston. And that'll be a 2 week schedule. And there's he and his daughter, and they'll send photos of what zoo they're going to or what museum they're going to. They don't have kids yet, but I wouldn't be surprised if they do in short order. Traditional, historic marriage. All right. Jim Mudd, three weekends ago, his daughter gets married. They love this young man. His daughter is as happy as she can possibly be. If you saw the bridal registry, you'd say, well, my mom didn't know about nice things, but you'd say, that's the bridal registry from 1978. It was traditional. It was everything you could expect. They had a traditional marriage. They fell in love young. They're happy as they can be. Hopefully there'll be kids very soon, and the cycle repeats itself. These are girls who were raised with what? A father in the home. These are girls who were raised with a stable mother. These are girls who were raised in a stable family of a loving couple. If they know what OnlyFans is, it's probably a funny joke, because they would never do that, right? OnlyFans isn't a problem. Broken homes is the problem. Fatherless homes. Fathers who don't get involved in the lives of their children. Mothers who are unstable, popping pills all day, drunk all day. Marriages that are not committed. Families that are not connected. There's your problem. A girl doesn't wake up one day and say, I want to drive a $200,000 car at 19 years old and live in a $3,000 a month apartment and be able to, you know, buy whatever I want at the mall. I'll strip for some gross old man all day. That's not how that works.
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0: Ben Wernig, a fellow I grew up with, said, remember, we were in elementary school. They were saying Ozzy and AC/DC, Kiss. That's what was destroying society. Then all of a sudden, those guys got old. And all the top conservative talkers wanted to interview Gene Simmons and Ozzy. And TV shows mainstream wanted AC/DC's guitarists on Main Street TV to share their knowledge and talk about what fans they were back in the day. I have to reiterate this because I understand that nuance is lost on some people. You're supposed to say things are evil, wag your finger at it, and then we move on down the road. We all feel good that we have shamed something. Careful. Some of you are engaged in it as you're shaming. And we've seen that, a fellow from the pulpit preaching about something and he can't get out of there fast enough to go get a little of it himself. Like the alcoholic at AA who leaves the meeting to go across the street and get hammered drunk. Sin and the temptation of it is at the heart of the human experience. It defines us and it precedes technology or music or rock or anything else. And all I know is that strong families are the antidote, as close to an antidote as you can get, to the cultural rot of society. And then when you don't have those families, you see all of the things that spring from it. One fellow said, all these people that are criticizing the quote-unquote whores on OnlyFans, they feel better if whores whore out of necessity. Let me read that again. They feel better if whores whore out of necessity. Oh, okay. They prefer women to have to be a prostitute because they knew. Okay. People don't like that they work hard all day to make ends meet, and some of these girls are millionaires for dildoing themselves online. Oh, my goodness. I suspect some of this is jealousy. I'd lose my if my daughters did it, but it's none of my business what some other gals do. I guess it calls to mind the old Thomas Jefferson line, if I can remember it. It does me no injury for my neighbor to say there are 20 gods or no god. It neither picks my pocket nor breaks my leg. All right, Windshield, you've been very patient. I've said a lot of things. I'm going to let you offer the alternative, and you don't need to feel the need to say you're not some wacky, you know, moralist or whatever. We're just having a conversation. But explain to me how OnlyFans is any worse than any other way in which women sell sex for money.
1: I got another good quote for you, Czar. The only thing necessary for evil to prevail is for good men to do nothing. You know, I consider myself.
0: Well, hold on, Winchell. I love that line, and literally every politician in every party has quoted it since Edmund Burke first uttered it. But give the quote again, and I'll tell you where the rub is in that. The only thing necessary for evil to prevail is for good men to do nothing. We have to define what evil is and what nothing is. Because I'll tell you this, we could drive past the liquor store right now, and I could say, Windshield, go shut the liquor store down. If they won't shut it down, burn it down. Because if you don't, we're the good men doing nothing. Because nothing is coming out of that liquor store but evil, right?
1: That is correct.
0: And this should also be our call to arms to close down every strip club. Right?
1: That is correct. But I don't think we should. I don't think we can. I believe in free will. But I do consider myself terminally unique to be able to speak on this topic. I grew up of that MTV generation. I was a bouncer and a DJ at the largest country western bar in College Station. And I did all the sex, drugs, and rock and roll. My body count's probably higher than Conway Twitty's. I regret every single bit of it. And it's only because the blood of Jesus Christ that changed my life that I realize that for good men to do something so evil doesn't prevail is that, and I know, you know, we're 90% of your audience fans, so this is to the 10%. You are to be a bold man and to fight against all evils. And I'm not running for a political platform. I have no ulterior motive. But no, OnlyFans is not the greatest sin. You know, Jesus forgave the adulteress. There's many, many sins, but you can tie it all together on one string theory. And this is the devil's domain. And we are to pick up our weapons, figuratively speaking. I'm not calling for violence.
0: Okay.
1: We're to pick up our weapons and fight back.
0: All right. So let's put some meat on that bone. You're the king. Do you outlaw OnlyFans?
1: Well, like we discussed earlier, if you do, someone's going to fill the void.
0: No, this is important because we're talking about OnlyFans and OnlyFans is evil. That's fine. Where the rubber meets the road.
1: If it's my kingdom.
0: What?
1: If it's my kingdom, all those deer are mine. No one's shooting any of them. There will be no sin and everybody will have a wife in the home.
0: Now we're being unrealistic. I'm asking you. You're governor of the state of Texas. You've talked about your sins and your journey and your witness. Do you outlaw OnlyFans? That's really the question. At the end of the day, that's the question.
1: Well, I don't think you can because I'm a true free market capitalist. So I wouldn't. No,
0: okay.
1: I couldn't.
0: No. That's important. All right. So we've made progress, at least in your case. Let me try to understand you. And if I say anything that isn't true, you stop me. What you're telling me is, I believe in the agency of the individual when the marketplace of ideas is presented, and they should be presented, the marketplace of ideas, and the freedom to choose from any shelf. It is my hope that we have given that person the power, and we have shared of our own failings, that that person would make good decisions, not bad decisions. But if they don't, in a free society, we will suffer those consequences and endeavor to improve the life of and decision-making of the next person, understanding all the while that that person who fell short of the glory of God might tomorrow, as Windshield has, might tomorrow make better decisions. Fair?
1: That is correct. Do I get a chance before this commercial?
0: Yeah, if you can do it in 4 seconds. Hold on, I'll give you another opportunity. Play along with me.
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23: 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He's fallen asleep. So she quietly and ever so carefully finds his phone and calls for help.
24: Is there any way you can get out of the building?

We have a partner of the show. His name is Jason Olye. And he and his entire family came to Houston in 1995. They're on Kirkendall in Spring. And they brought their grandmother's recipes. It's kind of like Dominic Mandola with his grandmother, Ninfa Lorenzo's recipes. And they just slowly but surely built this business. I have been fascinated by the prepped meal concept for a long time. I used to stop at MyFitFoods, if you remember MyFitFoods. They've come back. It's a different owner and all that. But MyFitFoods, you would go in and you could buy they would heat it for you there. Or you could buy, it was a little takeaway. It was made so that you could take 1 or 100, take it home, put it in the fridge, take it to the office, put it in the fridge, put it in the microwave. It was pre-cooked, and you just poof, pull it out, you'd have your lunch, and it was healthy. The meat, a lot of the dishes were turkey meat, which I really liked. And I've been interested in that business for a long time. And I am interested now in this concept. Matt Bryce at Federal American Grill, they get a lot of people who will do takeout and then later tell him that they took takeout. They go and buy meals as takeout, and then they just heat them up for dinner, you know, that day. Chad does meal prep for his whole family. Do you still do that, Ramon? Okay, you have in the past. Ramon will go through periods where he does it. Chad does it every week. Sunday evening, he just goes into the kitchen and he meal preps the whole week. A lot of health programs, I don't want to say diet because I hate that word because it signifies all the wrong. People think that a diet means you don't eat. So they'll say, how are you eating? I thought you were on a diet. It's not 1978. You don't need to do Jazzercise or watch a Richard Simmons video. You can eat if you eat the right things at the right time in the right way and supplement that with water and sleep and exercise. But in any case, I've become very interested in this concept because we're increasingly busy. Everyone is busy. So how do you manage not eating right, but eating well, eating food that you enjoy? MyFitFoods wasn't known for being tasty food. It was known for being quick, easy, healthy food. But when I was first contacted by the folks at La Boucherie, that they were fans of the show, and I went out and I tried their foods, and they heated it up while we're there, and you taste it, and it is a meal ready to eat. But I don't want you military folks to think this is an MRE in that sense. So I buy a cross section of everything, and I bring it home, and my wife makes it, and we were just blown away. And so at least one day a week, it's a standing deal. She preps out the menu for the week. She, that morning, takes it out, thaws it for the day, puts in the oven, I don't know what it is, 45 minutes or an hour. I'm not involved in that part. And that's our whole meal, is this chicken that is full of a dish. Well, over the years that we've been partners, and I'm not claiming the success of this, I'm proud of his success. Over the years, he'd send me a message. Hey, this grocery store just put us in there. How many orders? If you know the grocery store business, you want your product in a grocery store, but getting in a grocery store is very different than they'll typically give you, say, 3 stores to start. If you do well, they give you, what you want is to get 100 or more grocery stores. When Dan Pastorini first got his spices Walmart, they gave him, I think, 2 stores. And then later they gave him a bunch of stores. That's what opens the floodgates. So La Boucherie he'd send me a message over the years. Oh, we started in this grocery store. It started in this one. And then he got Buc-ee's. But Buc-ee's wanted him to co-pack. They wanted the Buc-ee's name on it. And after several years, he said, hey, I really want to put my name on this. I want people to know this is my product. And Buc-ee's did him a solid and said, yeah, your brand is so

0: good now, you may do that. And so this was a review that appeared on YouTube. When you hit it, it's queued up to it, Ramon. I'm posting this to the Facebook page, and Kunda will put it in the blast today. But just listen to him describe this.
1: So, needless to say, we're going to be putting it to the test. Found this jambalaya stuffed whole chicken in the freezer section, which should be perfect. It appears to be a heavily seasoned, partially deboned chicken. Either way, it's onto the grill, and of course, we're smoking over applewood.
2: No one's loud.
1: Visually, I have to say, I think we nailed it. Phenomenal looking smoky color, utterly absurd jambalaya chicken cross section. I am very excited.
3: What is going on in this bite?
4: It smells incredible.
3: Nice jambalaya flavor in there.
1: The chicken doesn't have that super salty brined flavor that I was fully expecting, because it looked like it was going to be that rubbery salty mush.
3: Agree.
1: It actually tastes like fresh chicken, and the shrimp in there is also nice and plump.
3: It's surprisingly not slimy or soggy.
4: It actually feels like it's a homemade jambalaya chicken, and that little grill was so cute.
1: I think that's also contributing to it. Like, we did smoke this, so it has that additional depth of flavor. Strong scores across the board. It's going to be 8.6 Buc-ee's, easily the best.
0: So it's, you buy it, you can buy it at Buc-ee's, but it is La Boucherie who makes it on Kirk and Dawn Spring. And everything, by the way, everything comes out. They have the retail in the front, but everything in the back is where they're making all that stuff. You can also buy it online, CajunMeats.com, and you can buy it at most grocery stores. But it's fun to watch these businesses grow and develop. It's fun to watch partners of our show, and that's because of you, because you support our people. It's fun to watch Michael Petru hit a major milestone that they never expected to hit, and I told him, you know, let's go to dinner and celebrate, because you worked very hard, and our listeners have responded, and I hear about every new person. There was somebody who was released from the hospital this week after a stroke, and the call his daughter made, his widower, was for Petru to be there waiting when they want to get started. You may say, well, you just had a stroke. You're not walking in on day one trying to bench press 400 pounds. Oh, by the way, Pappas this week said, he calls it Iron Church. He goes and works out every day. I said, what are you doing? He said, 205. I said, I do that with a pinky. And he said, I do 20 of them or 10 of them. I don't remember what his ref was. And I don't know. I'm just, you know, he's so machismo, and he said, well, my shoulder hurts. But wouldn't you have expected Pappas to be able to do more than 205 for 10 reps? Yeah. For a guy that, you know, I'm going to Iron Church every day, you'd have thought he could do a little more than that. I would love to hear from you. You can go to michaelberryshow.com, send us an email. You can buy our merch while you're there. Sign up for our Daily Blast. We include references to stuff we've done. You can vote in Senate District 4. Tomorrow is Election Day. That's a runoff. That's an unexpired term. Brandon Creighton left. I am supporting Brett Ligon in that race. Landslide Ligon, we're calling him.
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12: A mass shooting in Oklahoma. I'm Ted Lindner, Fox News. Police searching for two suspects after that shooting took place Sunday night at a park near Arcadia Lake. Edmond, Oklahoma police spokesperson Emily Ward held a press briefing to provide a statement.
13: We understand the concern from the public and those involved, and we are working extremely hard to find these suspects and help these victims.
12: Authorities have confirmed that notifications have been made to all known victims' families. May soon be smooth sailing for neutral ships that are stranded in the Strait of Hormuz because of the war with Iran. Fox's Jonathan Savage has more.
14: President Trump describes Project Freedom as a humanitarian gesture. It begins this morning, an attempt to help some of the 2,000 ships and 20,000 seafarers who have been stranded since the start of Operation Epic Fury. But Iran's military says it'll attack U.S. forces if they enter the Strait of Hormuz. More than 100 aircraft and 15,000 service members are supporting Project Freedom. Ships which have been unable to transit the strait are said to be running low on drinking water, food and other supplies. Jonathan Savage, Fox News.
12: The project is set to start today. Former New York City Mayor Rudy Giuliani in the hospital. Fox's Jim Osmond with more.
15: Giuliani was reported in critical but stable condition, according to a statement posted on the social media platform X. Ted Goodman, a political strategist who worked with Giuliani, said, quote, Giuliani is a fighter who has faced every challenge in his life with unwavering strength, and he's fighting with that same level of strength. The former mayor hosted his online show, America's Mayor Live, Friday night from Palm Beach. Jim Osman, Fox News.
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21: The Workforce Commission says Texas added nearly 47,000 jobs in March. The Texas Workforce Commission says as a past year total, Texas's labor forces has added over 82,000 workers. The professional and business services industry had the largest private sector over the month increase in March after adding nearly 15,000 jobs. ActBlue is suing Texas AG Kim Paxton, accusing him of using his office for retaliation to punish the group. The lawsuit seeks to counter the case Paxton brought last month, accusing the group of misleading Congress and the public about its practices. In a post on X, Paxton wrote that ActBlue is trying to take me down, adding that he sued the fundraising platform for deceiving Americans by lying about its donation processes that allow fraudulent and foreign donations. It's the Spurs versus the Timberwolves in round two of the Western Conference semifinals. Tip-off is at 8:30 tonight. I'm Charity McCurdy.
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13: And now, the three big things you need to know. Number one.
14: President Trump says the U.S. will start guiding commercial ships out of the Strait of Hormuz, where they have been trapped by the Iran war. White House National Economic Council Director Kevin Hassett on CBS.
15: And Iran's threats to put mines in the straits have even made it so that humanitarian aid that, of course, we would let through to Iran, that there are a lot of those ship captains that are wary of going to Iranian ports.
14: Meanwhile, Iran's military has warned U.S. forces to not enter the Strait of Hormuz, or it will, quote, respond harshly.
13: Number two.
14: At least 12 people have been injured after a shooting occurred at a lakeside party near Oklahoma City. Edmond Police spokesperson Emily Ward.
16: We understand the concern from the public and those involved, and we are working extremely hard to find these suspects and help these victims.
14: Ward added that no arrests had been made as of yesterday evening.
13: Number three.
14: A plane landing at Newark Liberty International Airport hit a streetlight and a tractor trailer on a nearby highway, injuring the truck's driver. ABC News contributor and retired Marine Corps pilot Steve Gagnard.
17: The NTSB will look at various things. One of the things they'll look at is the crew performance. But really what they're going to look at is why that aircraft was not stabilized on its approach and why somebody in that cockpit did not say, go around, this is dangerous.
14: The National Transportation Safety Board said it is investigating yesterday's incident. One person has been killed and three others were injured in a shooting at a post-prom party in Indianapolis. Police have not shared information regarding a suspect or a motive for yesterday's gunfire. Spirit Airlines said it has almost completed refunding passengers and returning its crew to their home bases following its decision to cease operations over the weekend. Travel expert Katie Nastro on ABC.
18: Spirit has publicly stated that they will be providing these refunds for tickets that they cannot fill. So at the very least, you should be expecting to see your money back if you paid with a credit or debit card.
14: Nastro added that other major carriers, including American, United, and Delta, are offering discounts and capped fares for Spirit customers.
19: Wait. I hope that's not what you're wearing to the dinner. That's all.
14: The Devil Wears Prada 2 made a splash during its first weekend in theaters. The sequel earned $77 million in the U.S. and Canada and nearly $157 million internationally.
12: Is this on your list?
14: Oh, it absolutely is on my list. Miranda Priestly, a legend.
12: Oh, okay. 23 minutes after the hour. On This Morning, America's First News.
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2: What's going on, fellow sports fans? It's Andy West. Let's take a look back on this day in sports history, May 4th. We'll start off today in 1966, where Willie Mays would pass Mel Ott for the most home runs in a career in the National League when he hit his 512th. Mel Ott had held the record for 29 years. Jumping ahead, today in 1994, Charles Barkley scores 56 points, including a playoff record 38 in the first half, to lead the Phoenix Suns to a 140-133 victory over the Golden State Warriors. The Suns would lose in the next round to the eventual champs, the Houston Rockets. And today in 2018, Dodger rookie Walker Buehler and a trio of Los Angeles relievers combined for the franchise's 23rd no-hitter and a 4-0 victory over the Padres in the opener of a neutral site series in Monterrey, Mexico. In just his third start in the majors, Buehler went 6 innings before 3 Dodgers relievers closed it out.
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3: Peek-a-boo. 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
4: Smile, buddy.
3: Come on, smile. Oh, honey, he's still not smiling.
4: Maybe he's not a smiler.
3: Yeah, maybe he's just not a happy baby.
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0: with a lower income tax rate. Additionally, its per capita personal health care expenses are only slightly higher. 8 minutes now in front of the hour on this morning. Once again, here's Nicole Murray.
1: And now, the three big things you need to know. Number one.
2: President Trump says the U.S. will start guiding cargo ships through the Strait of Hormuz today and warned that if Iran tries to disrupt the process, the American military will use force. Transportation Secretary Sean Duffy said once the strait reopens, prices at the pump should ease.
3: I'm not in the energy sector, but from all the briefings I've had, once the strait opens, you'll see prices come down immediately. And again, there's going to be a tail to that.
2: Meanwhile, Iran's military has warned U.S. forces to not enter the Strait of Hormuz.
1: Number two.
2: Rhode Island Democratic Senator Jack Reed says he believes the U.S. is in a much worse position with Iran since the war started, and he does not believe President Trump has a plan to achieve his stated objectives.
4: There's discussion for the first time, serious discussion across the world in places that we're under our nuclear umbrella. Let's get a nuclear weapon. He started a dangerous trend.
2: The Trump administration has said that preventing Iran from obtaining a nuclear weapon was a primary objective for going to war.
1: Number three.
2: Former New York City Mayor Rudy Giuliani has been hospitalized and is in critical but stable condition. Giuliani's spokesman did not provide a reason for his hospitalization. A man has died after a semi-truck crashed and a fire occurred under an Ohio overpass. Cincinnati Assistant Fire Chief Matthew Flagler.
5: Right now, the incident is stable, but we have a lot of cleanup to do. The police department is taking the lead at this point with the investigation. Their traffic unit's already on scene. They're conducting the traffic investigation.
2: Flagler said the truck was the only vehicle involved in the crash. SAG-AFTRA has reached a tentative agreement with major studios avoiding repeat strikes. No details about the agreement have been released. Starbucks CEO Brian Nickel is catching some heat after calling a $9 coffee a, quote, affordable premium experience while speaking with the Wall Street Journal.
0: Whoa. $9.
2: Yeah.
0: For a cup of coffee?
2: Yeah. I mean, well, it's like a fancy coffee, Nicole, like a latte or something.
0: You'd lay out for that?
2: I do sometimes.
0: Dude, $9?
2: But just like a special, like a treat, like a special occasion, not like one of these affordable things that you do every morning kind of thing.
6: Did Mr. Nickel say it this way? It's an affordable luxury, we believe, that Starbucks is offering at $9 for a cup of coffee.
2: I really like your impersonation.
0: Jeez. 6 minutes now in front of the hour. On This Morning, America's First News.
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0: New music from Muse. They're about to tour America with Block Party in Portugal, the man. That should be good.
1: They're fun.
0: Yeah,
1: I like them.
0: You saw them with Coldplay once, huh?
1: I saw them open. No, actually, it was for U2.
0: U2.
1: Yeah, and Muse was better.
0: Oh, for sure.
1: Yeah, I got invited. Some friends were going. I'm not a big U2er. Some people, you either, you know, you love them or you could care less. And the friends that invited me were apparently, you know, big U2 fans. I don't know why. But yeah, Muse, I didn't even know who was the opener because I didn't have the tickets. Somebody just brought me along. And they came out and I was like, wow, that's great. Can we go now? They didn't think that was funny.
0: Have you ever looked at what they do to their guitars? They put these effects pedals in them. Well, they're called Chaos Pads. They're made by the Korg Synthesizer Company. And what it is it's a flat screen. They have it installed into the guitar. No one else does this.
2: Is that so they can text while they're on stage?
0: No, close. While he's playing the guitar, he could put his finger on this pad, and he can use this as an XY controller for different effects or synthesizer sounds.
2: Sure, yeah. That makes sense.
0: Nobody else has anything like that.
1: Mm-mm.
0: Yeah, it's really cool. And I own a Chaos Pad, which looks like it's mine's not built into a guitar. It's just a cool effects processor. It looks like that on the right.
1: Hmm. Email here that's given me something to think about. Green Beans Radio Gods.
0: Yeah.
1: Says Desert Cajun. Okay, that probably needs some explaining. Anyway, that's who he
0: probably
1: is.
0: Probably a Cajun guy that moved to Nevada.
1: Yeah. He says, I'm catching up on the Walton Johnson app, and I have developed a conspiracy theory.
0: Can't wait to hear.
1: You're aware of the 12 or so missing scientists that have either been killed or have just vanished?
0: We did a deep dive into this. Go on.
1: And you're aware that they are now saying that the shooter at the correspondence dinner was a time traveler.
0: Right.
1: What if somebody is traveling back and forth in time, coming back to our time from the future to prevent those scientists from making big mistakes in the future and saving the planet?
0: And in order to do that, they needed to shoot Chris Cuomo and Donald Trump?
1: Well, it's more about the scientists, really. But time travel is suddenly a topic? And it might be time travelers that are taking out the scientists, because in 20 years, those scientists might have developed something that would, you know, end society as we know it.
0: I love the theory because it sounds like he's kidding,
1: but not necessarily.
0: But we did a deep dive into who all those scientists were. There are 8 billion people on Earth. And what somebody figured out was that of the 8 billion people that are on Earth, a dozen of them happen to be missing right now and have this one thing in common. And the one thing that they all have in common is that they study alternative energy. But none of them were consequential to the alternative energy industry.
2: Uh-oh.
0: There's a term in social science called patternicity. Are you guys familiar with this?
2: Oh, yeah. Patternicity. Yeah.
0: I'll give you an example of what patternicity means. You're seeing patterns where they don't exist. Let's say all 12 of these people that went missing, let's say they weren't climate scientists or energy scientists. Let's say their favorite color was blue.
1: Mm-hmm.
0: And they just all happen to have that in common. Would someone write a news story? 12 people, 11 people went missing whose favorite color is blue.
1: Wow. I didn't pick up on that.
0: Right. 11 baseball fans all went missing the same week.
2: How do they know what the science guy's favorite color was?
0: They don't, Billy. It's a hypothetical.
2: Oh, you mean it's a waste of time?
0: Well, yes, I'm saying people,
1: no, we've got all morning.
0: They're fine. Yeah, we do. People are looking for patterns where they don't exist. None of these guys studied the same kind of alternative energy. None of them knew each other. None of them were consequential to their industry. I'm explaining this to a friend of mine at the gym the other day who's obsessed with the
2: When do y'all ever lift? It sounds like every time you go to the gym, you have these long, deep, weird conversations with everybody. When do you actually pick something up?
0: Oh, I love that you're asking me this. Well, in the Mark Ripito School of Weightlifting,
1: oh, Jesus. Oh, good Lord.
0: You take 3-minute breaks between every set that you do.
2: Do you eat during that break, or what do you do?
0: You can't. Well, we
1: have weird conversations.
0: We talk about chemtrails and lizard people and Jeffrey Epstein and this. And I forgot what I was about to say. You totally screwed me up there.
2: Yeah. Well, it was hypothetical anyway, so it was a big waste of time, right?
0: Patternicity. What was the...
1: And you know, there are patterns that do exist that people aren't picking up on. You know who's
0: very
1: good
0: true
1: at that? Bipolar people.
0: Yeah.
1: Because they can focus more
2: sometimes to their detriment, that they've highly focused on things that you or I would just pass over as nothing.
0: And then there's the red herring or the straw man arguments, where you pick up on a little detail that seems nefarious or salacious or controversial, but it has nothing to do with this. Like at the gym the other day, I was saying none of these guys had anything in common. It's just a coincidence. And my friend says to me, but Kenny, this guy left his wallet and his keys at home when he went missing. Doesn't that mean something? I said, yeah, it might, but it doesn't mean it's someone trying to murder scientists for the oil and gas industry, which is what the conspiracy theorists seem to be speculating.
2: It's a better theory than yours. I mean, I like the speculation of the, you know, people are murdering scientists and kidnapping them and taking them.
0: So they could stop solar panels?
2: Versus your theory of, nah, probably not.
0: Huh.
2: Yeah, maybe, probably not.
0: I know it's not fun.
2: Yeah.
0: But we're trying to give people, look, we're the realest radio show on the air. There's a lot of fake people on the radio. There's a lot of fake ass podcasters, a lot of fake people you see on cable news. On this show, we tell you the truth, the whole truth, nothing but the truth.
2: And you learn.
0: Yeah, exactly.
2: Like, Daniel just reminded me of something I learned, and then I forgot I learned it until he reminded me. Next time you fail a drug test, blame it on the salmon.
0: That's a good idea.
2: Brilliant.
0: That's good.
2: I like salmon.
0: Why did you test positive for heroin? Well, poppy seeds.
2: Yeah.
0: And why did you test positive for cocaine? Salmon. I had a salmon, poppy seed, lox, and bagel.
2: Perfect alibi.
0: Next thing you know, bada bing.
2: No way they can argue with that.
0: What else will make you test positive for drugs if you don't know?
2: Drugs?
0: Yeah, drugs. Yeah.
2: Yeah.
0: There's this podcast guy. He's very controversial. He's like an alt-right dude. And he's involved in this very polarizing divorce that's making the news right now. It doesn't matter who he is. I'm not even going to explain it. But in order to avoid taking a drug test, he's been bleaching his hair.
2: Oh, yeah, because they'll snip some hair and they'll look into that.
0: So he's like this He-Man macho guy who's like, I don't like gays or this or that or blacks or Jews. But then he bleaches his hair. And you're like, wait, you're bleaching your hair? That's like something a girl would do. He's like, no, it's cool. I'm just doing it because I'm Aryan. No, you're doing it because you don't want to test positive for opioids.
2: So, choices. People think you accuse you of being a girl because you dye your hair, or prison butt sex.
0: Yeah, exactly.
2: Which are you going to pick, Kenny?
0: I guess I would choose bleach your hair. I would choose don't do heroin would be
2: well, there is the third option, but, you know, nobody does that.
0: You know, when I just think back on all my heroes, present and past, you know, guys who are no longer with us anymore, what would they have done? What would Paul Newman have done? You know what I mean?
2: That's your hero?
0: What would Chuck Norris have done?
2: There you go.
0: What would Nolan Ryan have done?
3: Yeah. The last time the Alien Enemies Act was invoked, it was used to detain and deport German, Japanese, Italian immigrants during World War XI.
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0: Oh, yeah.
15: Alcohol, to numb the pain of being around your annoying kids.
0: More, please.
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16: Keep it down back there.
15: School Bus Driver Depot. 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
2: We got the smartest listeners in the whole world of radio land out there,
0: Always, whatever that is. Yeah.
2: But sometimes that backfires on us. We had perfectly good conspiracy theory going here about the kid that traveled back in time to, I think he was gunning for Lawrence Jones and Erica Kirk, his mom and dad.
0: That's what people on the internet speculated. Yeah. And when are they wrong?
2: Exactly. Yeah. Well, they just, smart people ruined it.
0: Why?
2: Guy writes in, he goes, okay, guy travels back in time from the future, 31 years before, whatever that we, you know, he's 31 years old, so he was somewhere after that.
0: Just basic math, yeah.
2: It goes back in time to the correspondence dinner, and he's looking for his mom and dad who, you know, messed him up, or at least his dad, you know, Lawrence, who impregnated his mother apparently that night. Do you think that a guy that came back in time from the future wouldn't be able to get past security and wipe out everybody in that room if he wanted to with a phaser? I mean, this guy, you travel back in time, you're going to be able to lay waste to thousands of people with no problem. There's no way this idiot walks up in there with some kind of a damn shotgun and takes care of anybody.
0: What if phasers just aren't available in the future? Or what if
2: they are?
0: What if you can't time travel with the phasers?
2: But they are.
0: But you remember in 12 Monkeys, they couldn't bring anything with them when they traveled. He was naked.
2: The Terminator too.
0: Yeah, you couldn't
2: Terminator
0: bring stuff.
2: Had to come through through time.
0: It was
2: naked.
0: Just you. You couldn't bring a gun or even
2: and Kyle.
0: You couldn't even bring a pair of Oakleys. Not even Ray-Bans.
2: Mm-mm. He had to steal them from bikers.
0: You couldn't even bring Sun Blue Blockers from the past. Remember
2: also,
0: those?
2: Yeah, we got an email here from, this is just for you, Kenny.
0: What's up?
2: This is Nolan Ryan, and I'm coming up there and putting that Yankee in a headlock, and I'm showing him just how dead I am.
0: Wow.
2: You pissed off Nolan Ryan now.
0: I had no idea that Nolan Ryan wasn't alive anymore.
2: You better get out of here now before he gets up here.
0: Nolan Ryan died and wrote an email? That's amazing.
2: Stop saying he's dead.
0: How did he do that?
2: Stop it.
0: That's crazy.
2: You just aggravate people on purpose. You know, you aggravate people accidentally, not on purpose, enough. Why do you have to double down?
0: Oh, I'm sure I'm not doing it on accident. No. Rectal cancer deaths are rising at a significant fast rate.
2: Is it that popular?
0: Colon cancer, young Americans, it says. Something young Americans are doing, specifically those between the ages of 35 and 40. Oh, no.
2: And how old are you again?
0: 43.
2: Yeah, right in that sweet spot, huh?
0: If I could just make it to 44.
2: You're in the rectal sweet spot.
0: Colorectal cancer is no longer considered a predominantly old person disease, according to this.
2: Why? You know, this is probably people just trying to sell Cologuard. You know that commercial on TV?
0: No, what is it?
2: It's rectal screening. That you just put it in a box and mail it in.
0: Do you think that's what killed Nolan Ryan?
2: Stop. You're in so much trouble.
0: Why? What did I? I'm just asking. You're the one that said he wrote an email from beyond the grave. I'm just trying to understand here.
2: Emails about ponchos.
0: Oh, yeah.
2: I'll tell you what, they just cannot let ponchos go, huh?
0: It was a good restaurant. Or it was bad. It was a bad restaurant.
2: It took a while to get to work, says this email, and I finally got into work, and now I'm listening on the app, but I feel like I missed so much. No, you didn't miss it. You just haven't heard it yet. You have the app, which you say you just downloaded so you can listen at work. Then you can go back, and you don't have to miss a thing. That's the beauty of the app.
0: The beauty of the app is you can listen to us live. You can listen to us pre-recorded. You can even listen to the afternoon show that can only be heard in a select number of markets. Obviously, this is a big radio show, the morning show, but we do a little after show in the mid-afternoon there that can be heard only in specific places in Texas or wherever the app is. How do you like that? Shove that in your ear canal.
2: Yeah, you can do that.
0: Yeah.
2: Apparently, you've also pissed off all the Jesus fans, not just Nolan Ryan.
0: There's nobody that loves Jesus more than me.
2: Did you earlier...
0: Cheez-Its or Jesus?
2: Jesus.
0: Jesus.
2: With a capital J.
0: Okay.
2: Earlier, I think somebody mentioned Jesus about something. I don't know what we were talking about. Mm. And you must have said... I know I didn't say it. Somebody said, R.I.P. Jesus.
0: Well, he did.
2: He's not dead. Just like Nolan Ryan. He's not dead, and you told him to rest in peace. A good Catholic boy ought to know better.
0: Oh, I see why they're confused. We were talking about Cheez-Its Jesus. It was a different guy.
2: That's a whole different world right there, and he's probably dead.
0: And for the record, this whole time, I haven't been talking about Nolan Ryan, the pitcher. I've been talking about Nolan Ryan, the Colombian drug czar. He died trafficking drugs up through Mexico.
2: It's Nolan.
0: Yeah, Nolan. No relation to the guy that sells beef.
2: No, I wouldn't think so.
0: What's that Texas burger place? You only find it in small towns, and they sell Nolan Ryan beef. What is it called? Texas Burger?
2: Maybe.
0: Something like that.
2: Well... yeah, I got that.
0: I remember
2: next time you see it, pull in.
0: I have to know the answer to this.
1: No, you now you have to know.
0: TX Burger. Yeah, it's called TX Burger. You only find it in small towns. You never see it in a big city. I'll give you an example. They've got it in Rockdale, Wellborn, Needville, Fairfield, Centerville, Cameron, Crockett, Madisonville, Jacksonville.
2: I've been to almost every one of them places.
0: Buffalo.
2: Yeah.
0: Corrigan.
2: Buffalo's just up on the way to another place where I like to. You've been to Palestine?
0: Palestine?
2: Not the one in the Middle East, the one you can drive to from here.
0: Anyway, my point is TX Burger is really good, but you never find them anywhere. They're just here and there. And then they serve exclusively Nolan Ryan beef. And whenever I think either, I always think that's amazing. They get their beef from the Colombian drug lord. That's incredible.
1: No, that's Nolan.
0: Yeah,
1: I think maybe Nolan Ryan owns a piece of the chain. What do you think?
0: He's trying to get a piece.
1: Aren't we all?
0: Yeah, who among us? No, I get it.
1: Remember that time I went to the furniture store?
0: Alabama Furniture?
1: Yes.
0: AlabamaFurniture.com. I hear they're closing soon to go to a new location.
1: That's what I hear.
0: In the meantime, mid-season replacement TV shows are the worst. Halfway through a season, if something's not doing good, they'll just take it off the air, and they'll put some other piece of crap show on they know you aren't going to like, but they're just showing you something else because you didn't like the other.
2: They got time to kill.
0: So anyway, based on the men who risk their lives for delicious sea salt you crave, here is a new show called Sea Salt Sailors.
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2: It is puzzling why that sea salt's so supposed to be the best. It's way better than ground salt.
0: You know what else I don't understand? On the package, it tells you this salt's 10 million years old or something like that. And then you flip it upside down. Right there is an expiration date.
1: Yeah, it's going to expire soon.
0: You're telling me.
1: You just got it and it's been around forever.
0: It's existed for a millennium. And yet somehow I bought it, 6 months before it expires? How is that possible?
2: That's marketing right there.
0: That is terrible
2: luck.
0: That is
2: a marketing trick. Don't fall for it. That's the oldest trick in the book, man. Everybody know that.
0: I must be the most unlucky guy on earth. I got expired sea salt.
1: Gotta be.
0: The whole ocean's full of expired sea salt. Now, that's probably why it smells like that.
2: I bet.
0: It kind of smells like that girl you brought one time to our Christmas party, Mr. O.
1: I hate that.
0: Yeah, what was her deal?
2: That was a perfume she was trying on, and it did not work.
0: And
2: you know, it mixed with her body chemistry or something, and it went to stinking. The funk was strong.
0: It was very strong. It only seemed to smell when she would stretch.
1: Hmm.
0: Specifically her legs, I noticed.
1: Really?
0: Yeah, she would take a long stretch.
1: You watch her stretch a lot, didn't
0: well,
1: you?
0: We were hanging out. She said she was feeling tight from doing yoga or something. So she got up and she would stretch her legs. And then
2: She wasn't tight.
0: Yeah. No. Oh.
2: Oh, look, by the way, happening live right now as we're sitting here and enjoying our lazy morning.
0: Sure.
2: The feds are raiding Minnesota businesses targeting fraud.
0: Is Ilhan okay?
2: This is as bad as World War XI for her.
0: Oh, my God. The worst war of all the wars.
2: Mm-mm.
1: I wish we could talk to that time traveler guy they've got locked up. I would like to ask him, you know, about when World War XI is going to happen because, you know, we got 3, 4, 5, 6, 7, 8, 9, and 10 to get through. And sounds like it's going to be hell on earth.
0: Well, I might be able to track him down if he's in jail right now.
2: Well, we're on 3 right now, right?
0: You know, I've got the number
2: over. They keep telling us we're World War III right now. And don't forget, the Democrats are the experts in what is an existential threat. I looked that up because they throw it around a lot, and I'm not sure they know what it means, but I looked it up, and it means it has something to do with, like, ending our existence. Existential, just some fancy way of saying we're all going to die.
0: Well,
2: and Trump has now replaced climate change as the biggest existential threat to mankind.
0: Wow, that sounds pretty intense.
2: He's number one! Woohoo!
0: Well, I've got the number to his jail cell over there. You want to give that guy a call?
2: Well, I didn't know you had that.
20: Hello. You have a collect call from the Louisiana State Prison. To accept charges, press 1. To deny, please hang up.
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31: Really? Hey there, I'm Jason Alexander, and this is my dear friend, Peter Tilden.
32: Hey, Jay. By the way, the script says best friend.
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31: Mm-hmm, because we had two things in common. Number one, we like to argue about everything. Driving, food, music.
32: No, we don't. 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
32: 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Jerry Seinfeld wondered why they refused to make the stall door go all the way to the floor in a public bathroom, but he didn't get an answer. 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
32: 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How about that?
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34: In Oklahoma, 12. It was one of those Sunday fun days. Sounds real fun. 12 people were injured in the shooting.
0: See, that information is enough for me to be concerned and to think it's relevant to report on. But I know the national news media is more concerned with the complexion of the shooter.
34: Oh, absolutely. And we're hearing nothing.
0: Oh.
34: Which tells you something.
0: Yeah, that does say.
34: We can't say what it says. We're not supposed to.
0: Well, okay. I'm sure they'll let us know soon if it's a tragedy or if it's Trump's fault. Or
34: young people got together on a Sunday fun day out at the lake, and then somebody started shooting, and I guess other people probably started shooting, too. I don't know. I've never been involved in those situations, but I'm happy to say. I hope I never am. But so far, at least, no deaths reported, just the injuries. Now, Edmond, Oklahoma, for those of you old enough to remember, was the site of another shooting 40 years ago. I believe that shooting is why we still use the phrase going postal to this day.
0: That's right.
34: Because that guy shot up his post office co-workers, a bunch of them, and then killed himself, I believe.
0: Back in those days, we were told that that was because the post office was failing and that working at the government was a painful ordeal, that it was mindless, pointless work that made people go insane. And then we did nothing to fix that problem.
34: Apparently, it still does from time to time.
0: Anyway, and a man has been detained at Trump's Miami golf course. Now, don't be confused. It's not Mar-a-Lago. I don't think Trump was even there. Trump was at the Villages, I think.
34: Oh, really?
0: Yeah.
34: Scoping out some of the hot chicks.
0: Well, the ratio is 8 women to 1 men.
34: Yeah.
0: And we've been told over and over again, highest venereal disease per capita in the state of Florida. It's about 40 minutes from Orlando. It's supposed to be paradise on earth if you're a retired American who, made a reasonable living during your life. You could afford to go live there. I visited the Villages once, not long ago. I have an aunt who lives there. I have no idea how many boyfriends she has.
34: Is she just eaten up with venereal disease?
0: I don't think so.
34: Oh, good.
0: Of course, I don't know. I'm not her doctor. It's possible. And I remember I visited an Italian steakhouse in the Villages, and I thought it was pre-pandemic prices. I was real impressed by that.
34: Uh-huh.
0: And then I went to Fredericksburg this weekend and went to a steakhouse, and it was Iranian war prices.
34: Oh, yeah. Those are way different.
0: Yeah. The T-bone steak is a four-figure what?
34: Would you like to see some of our loan options before we bring you the bill?
0: You can finance this pork chop. Oh, no, I don't think I'll do that. And a special thanks to all of our listeners in Orange, Texas, and Fredericksburg who came out to our comedy shows this weekend. That was very cool.
34: That was very nice of them.
0: Saw a lot of cool people this weekend, a lot of red-blooded Americans. It's not all terrible out there, Steve. I met a lot of cool people this weekend. I get the impression the Earth isn't falling off its axis yet. Guam isn't about to tip over just yet.
34: No, even though we heard it might.
0: Yeah. Anyway.
34: Just that all the good people that you meet and all the good things that are going on don't really make it to the news often.
0: No, you're right.
34: Yeah, a lot of it is just, murder and mayhem and whatnot. And socialism, communism, and
0: don't forget the Islamism.
34: All the isms that we're supposed to be happy about.
0: Yeah, of course. But one thing I am very proud of here on your favorite radio show is we know that here on your favorite morning radio show, we will always dedicate our program to the proud people of the, what was it, the MMWLGBTQNCAA? Yeah, what the hell was that acronym again?
34: It's a lot.
0: I don't know. We'll remember the acronym. If you're a member of a marginalized group this morning or a Star Wars fan, we're going to make you feel special.
34: Oh, yeah.
0: We're going to fill your heart with love. Stick around.
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1: Really? Hey there, I'm Jason Alexander, and this is my dear friend, Peter Tilden.
5: Hey, Jay. By the way, the script says best friend.
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1: Mm-hmm, because we had two things in common. Number one, we like to argue about everything. Driving, food, music.
5: No, we don't. 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
5: 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Jerry Seinfeld wondered why they refused to make the stall door go all the way to the floor in a public bathroom, but he didn't get an answer. 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
5: 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How about that?
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12: That place is rowdy, man. 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
10: And go behind the scenes to the making of Drumline. Just as its inspiration, Morris Brown College was about to lose it all.
13: We prayed, and then I brought the president up. 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
10: Because Atlanta ain't just a city. It's the stories it tells about itself. And these are our storytellers.
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1: Sure. Yeah. You gotta find your hill, and this is one Kenny's ready to die on. 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
0: Oh, and that reminds me, speaking of Disney and cruise lines, over the weekend a video went viral declaring that Disney cruise lines are racist and that black people are only welcome on Carnival cruises.
1: Is that right?
0: So we'll dissect that for you coming up. Stick around.
1: Ooh, lucky us.
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4: On the night before Halloween in 1975, 15-year-old Martha Moxley was murdered in the Tony Bellhaven neighborhood of Greenwich, Connecticut. She was rich and beautiful and loved by all who knew her. For decades, despite intense media scrutiny, police failed to make an arrest. In 2000, 25 years after Martha's murder, her one-time neighbor, Michael Skakel, was arrested. He'd been 15, like her, at the time of the crime. He was also a cousin of the Kennedys.
5: A teenage neighbor and friend of Martha Moxley.
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4: 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I watched the news. I read the articles. Of course Michael Skakel killed his next-door neighbor Martha Moxley. He beat her to death with a golf club. I knew it. And if you followed the case like I did, I bet you knew it too. My name is Andrew Goldman. I've been a journalist for 30 years. I got involved in this case in 2015. But here's the thing. Once this story got its hooks in me, it wouldn't let me go. From NBC News Studios, Dead Certain, The Martha Moxley Murder is a podcast series that I believe will finally provide a full, true, authoritative account of the Martha Moxley case.
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8: A quiet residential neighborhood erupts in chaos. Carmine Galante, the feared boss of the Bonanno crime family, lies dead, his cigar still clutched between his teeth.
9: Masked men walked into Joe and Mary's luncheonette in Brooklyn today and gunned down Carmine Galante, a man believed to be the most powerful mafia chieftain in the country.
8: The execution sent shockwaves through the criminal underworld and set the stage for one of the most pivotal criminal cases in New York City history. From the minds behind the acclaimed television series comes Law and Order: Criminal Justice System. This isn't a scripted drama. These are real stories told by the people who have lived them.
10: My father should have been a dead man.
8: For decades, the mafia had New York City in a stranglehold, with law enforcement seemingly powerless to intervene. But the murder of Carmine Galante marked the beginning of the end. Discover how a group of young prosecutors took on the mafia, and with the help of law enforcement, brought down its most powerful figures. I'm Anasika Nicolazzi, and from Wolf Entertainment and iHeart Podcasts, this is Law & Order: Criminal Justice System.
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3: I'm Julian Edelman. 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
6: You know, if you're a longtime listener, unless you were listening to me locally, you probably found me maybe right after 9/11. It's when I started the national show. I was supposed to start in January 2002, but Dr. Laura was not talking about 9/11. She refused to talk about it, and the network said, we have to talk about 9/11, so they moved me up and my start date up. And I remember 9/11. I remember it being... And one of the scariest days of my life, one of the scariest days, I think, of your life, too, if you were there and you remember it. And because we didn't have any answers. We didn't have any answers. We had the mayor of New York, Rudy Giuliani, and he was, I thought he was an incredible mayor. But 2001, it was, he changed. He wasn't just the mayor of New York. He was the mayor of America for a while. You know, because it was... You know, the sirens wouldn't stop and the smoke was still coming out of the pit and the families were waiting for answers that nobody could give. And then he showed up and he stood at ground zero with the firefighters. And he was covered in ash and the police officers that hadn't slept. And he told the country the truth the best he could, you know. We're going to get through this. I don't know what comes next, but we're going to get through this. And that mattered. Leadership is not about having all the answers. It's about showing up when everything else is falling apart and refusing to let people feel alone. And Rudy Giuliani did that for New York. And he did it for all of us, I think. He reminded us what resilience was, you know? And he was the guy who just stood in the rubble and said, hey, tomorrow is coming and we're going to be okay. He's in a hospital today.

0: Welcome back in, Clay Travis, Buck Sexton Show. A lot of different people. This is a great call. And by great, I mean that it is awful that it happened, but this is the real consequences. Rick, I want you to tell us, because we've got a quick turn here. You said your wife was a Spirit employee. How much stock in Spirit did she have?
1: Oh, just shy of a million.
0: Just short of $1 million in Spirit stock. So if the merger had gone through, your wife would have gotten, as a employee and shareholder, $1 million. Instead, Elizabeth Warren blocked it, and she lost all of that.
1: Exactly. And I'm a free market guy. But honestly, the things that happened to Spirit had nothing to do with their management or the flights. They have the best safety rating. And honestly, they're in 2019, they were the most profitable airline in the business.
0: Eric, sorry, Rick, can you stick with us? Sorry, because I want this story. I want you to share more of your story. I think it's a good one. We've got a quick turn here. But I want to make sure Rick stays with us, because this is the real consequence of poor management from a government perspective. And I want that story. We'll come back to Rick. But in the meantime, I want to tell you, if you are right now seeing everything going on with the IFCJ, you would be incredibly proud of where your money is going. This is selfless work that they are doing all over Israel. I saw this work, whether it's building new bomb shelters, whether it's helping people who don't have food in a time of war in the Middle East. This International Fellowship of Christians and Jews has built a bridge between charitable Christians here and those of Jewish faith living under harsh conditions in Israel. You can join Buck and me and give $45 right now to Rush Life-Saving Essentials to vulnerable people there under fire. 888-488-IFCJ. 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
11: Three staccato cries of Mayday and an eyewitness report of a mid-air explosion is about all that is known this morning of the British Columbia air disaster, which yesterday claimed 52 lives.
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4: 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A black man from the projects comes forward with information about the case.
6: He says the police are his friends.
4: But out of nowhere, he goes from star witness to prime suspect.
6: 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They turn on him.
4: 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Lee Harris is sentenced to 90 years.
7: I get 90 years for killing somebody I have never seen.
4: Behind bars, Lee finds an unlikely ally in his cellie, Robert. The pair are like chalk and cheese. There's no way their paths would ever cross on the outside. But as a fellow inmate, Robert sees through the lies and vows to do the unthinkable. Clear Lee's name.
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0: heart of our nation's capital, Washington, D.C. 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
1: 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So if that sticks as a booking, I'll see you there. I was on with Stuart Varney today on FBN. On the radio side today, great lineup, starting with Byron York later this hour, Miranda Devine in our next hour, a friend of mine out with a new book about people who change dramatically in their lives, in adulthood. The Promise and Price of Self-Transformation, the subtitle of the book You've Changed by Benoit Denizet Lewis. I'm looking forward to that conversation a bit later on. Jessica Millen Patterson, the former GOP chair in California, will also be here talking about her state. A lot going on out there. And then a tribute by yours truly to one of my idols growing up who has passed away. That is all ahead over the course of these next 3 hours on the program. I want to start by talking once again about the Senate race in the state of Maine. I know that we have a great affiliate there in Portland, and we have a lot of listeners in Maine. This is also a Senate race that matters a lot nationally, because if the Democrats are able to win that seat, currently held by the Republican incumbent, Susan Collins, very moderate Republican, if the Democrats pick off that seat, their map gets substantially easier to have a chance at winning a majority in the U.S. Senate this cycle, because the map overall is fairly tough for them. But if it's a really bad blue year from the Republican perspective, all bets are off. And they would absolutely have to have that race in Maine, the Democrats would. If Susan Collins can hang on to that seat, then the path to a majority becomes very narrow, if not impossible, across the country for the Democrats. And as we noted briefly last week, the Democrats have now thrown in their lot with this guy, Graham Plattner. He will be their nominee, barring some huge unforeseen development, because the other major Democrat in that primary race, Janet Mills, who is the sitting governor, a Democrat of that state, she was the pick of the party, the so-called establishment, which is basically powerless at this point. Right, the left-wing base is running that party. So they tried to recruit, and did, the sitting governor of the state to be their hand-picked nominee against Susan Collins, and she was getting absolutely drubbed in the primary polling by this guy, Plattner. And it came out that this guy has quite a history. And we'll be talking about his Nazi tattoo for the next several months, the things that he's posted online about women and rape and rural and white people and police. I mean, the list goes on, how Republicans should never have a moment's peace if you are standing in the way of progress. His work with like quasi-militia groups on the left. I mean, this guy is an absolute radical. And the more negative opposition research came out against him in the Democratic primary, the more their base wasn't just willing to tolerate it, they were clamoring for that. They want him very much. And so the somewhat boring lefty governor just didn't stand a chance. She can't compete with the self-described communists, Nazi tattoo, and luggage like huge luggage worth of political baggage, where he's got a whole entourage carrying all these bags for him together. These are features, not bugs, in their mind. And the more people are disturbed by what they see, the more they dig in their heels for him. And now that Mills is out, she saw the writing on the wall, she saw the polling, no chance. She has exited stage left, leaving the field to him. So he'll be the Democrat nominee, and basically the matchup is set. Plattner versus Collins. And there has now been a pretty significant pivot here to the general election and this Nazi tattoo question, with people having big fights about it on social media. I'm sure it will feature into the advertising against this guy and the various things that he has said and posted in public now for many years, the things that he believes. He is way, way out there, you know, socialist left wing, and that's why they picked him. That's why they've picked him. He has this tattoo. So let's talk about this for a moment. It is a Totenkopf tattoo, which is a reference to this skull crossbones scary looking image that is not just associated with the Nazis broadly. It is associated with specific units of the SS that did a number of the most evil things ever imaginable among humans, including presiding over and reigning through terror at the death camps. That's what that crew did. That was the logo that they specifically wore. That was their little mascot, if you will. That is the tattoo that this man permanently inked on his chest and has had it there for years. Now, when this was discovered and noticed during his Senate campaign, he declared himself appalled by that history and then eventually had it covered up with additional ink and apologized. He then kind of basically unapologized weeks later, but he made a big show of like, oh, I had no idea. And then CNN had done reporting, an investigative report, that in fact he had stated publicly, and he had acquaintances who had said, oh, for years he's known exactly what that was. And he's talked about it in the past, and in fact had posted about it publicly in the past. So he was not shocked and appalled. He knew. He referred to it by name, including by the name of the Nazi unit that I just mentioned. He himself is a history buff, according to him. His former campaign manager, who resigned, several people in that campaign resigned now months ago when a lot of this trouble started to come to light. Maybe they didn't realize what an aphrodisiac all of this would be for members of their own base. Or maybe they just decided in their own conscience they couldn't continue working for this man. So there was a bit of an exodus, including from the former campaign manager, who was reportedly offered $15,000 to sign an NDA to not talk about any of what she knew. She declined that check and has been speaking out. And she said it was an anti-Semitic tattoo and he knew damn well what it is. This is the woman who was running his campaign until she wasn't. So I think one of the questions is, and this is part of the argument that people are having in the discourse, is Graham Plattner actually a Nazi or a Nazi sympathizer? And in my mind, that's actually not really the question. Although there are many other things, I think, when you add them all up, to be very alarmed about when you think about this man's worldview and his character and his history. And I just rattled through a number of those examples. I think if you wanted to make the case that this person has at least some Nazi sympathies, you might start with the fact that he got a permanent Nazi tattoo on his body and then lied about his knowledge of the symbolism for political reasons. That, to me, would be Exhibit A. And let me just say, I have no idea what's actually in his heart. I know it's on his heart, right? The Nazi tattoo is emblazoned on his heart. In his heart, I don't know. I know that he's a self-described communist, so maybe you've got a little horseshoe theory action going on there. But I do think that if you're going to try to assess the question, because I've seen a lot of people saying, well, other than the tattoo, what evidence? Well, I don't think you can really just other than the tattoo this thing. The tattoo is step one of the entire evidence. We wouldn't be talking about Graham Plattner and Nazis in the same sentence in this context if not for the choice that he made as an adult to get this infamous, evil SS unit's little symbol, their logo, permanently inked on his body. And the fact, again, that it appears that he has deliberately misled people about his knowledge of that symbolism, that is at least some suggestion, an additional indication, let's say, of not being fully candid about the situation. You can't really play dumb and shocked and oops, I didn't know, when it turns out that's not true. The I'm appalled story would seem to be a story. Not the truth, for political reasons, based on that evidence. So, you know, that's point number one. Point number two. Recently on his stream, Hassan Piker, the it boy on the left, the radical left, the guy who thinks that America deserved 9/11, that it's a shame that America and the West won the Cold War over the Soviet Union, whose collapse he calls one of the greatest catastrophes in history. Big fan of communist China. We've talked about Hassan Piker. Shockingly, I know, just get ready, he loves Graham Plattner. He is a pro-Hamas terrorism apologist, Piker is. Admittedly, he said that Hamas is 1,000 times better than Israel. And he was asked, do you really mean that? Yes, he did really mean that. So this is a Hamas fan in Hassan Piker who looks at Graham Plattner and sees a fellow traveler and comrade. Here he was endorsing Graham Plattner on the point of how much he also loves Hamas. Cut 33.
2: Unironically saying Janet Mills is better than Graham Plattner. Please, dude. He was pro-Hamas, okay? He was giving Hamas credit in 2014. Okay, what more do you want?
1: He was pro-Hamas, Hassan Piker gushes. This is praise to him. The butchers and savages of Hamas. He's pro-Hamas. He was giving credit to Hamas all the way back in 2014. That was almost a decade before they all started lying about a non-existent genocide that Israel was supposedly guilty of in Gaza. This guy has been on the Hamas train for years. Hassan Piker is thrilled to tell his audience in the process of explaining why obviously everyone should be supporting Graham Plattner for Senate. He's pro-Hamas. We have evidence of that all the way back to 2014. What more do you bleeping want? Asks Hassan Piker. And I would say if we're assessing the beliefs and the worldview and the morality and the character of Graham Plattner, the Nazi tattoo plus the support and words of support for another organization known for Jew annihilation, right? So you've got the Nazis on the chest, and then you've got Hamas and his pro-Hamas bona fides being cheered by Hassan Piker. Hamas being a group that is an organization, a terrorist organization, that is firmly and fanatically committed to the destruction, elimination of the Jewish state through genocide and ethnic cleansing, and they kill as many Jews as they can whenever they can. That's their whole thing, actually. So when you combine that with the Nazi tattoo, I think now you've got Exhibit A and Exhibit B on that question. Now, I don't know if he's actually a Nazi sympathizer. I don't know. What I do know is that people on the right have been called things like Nazi and white supremacist and bigot and all the other vilification terms unfairly, smears, for years by people on the left. Oh, they see it around every corner. They sniff it out. They hear the dog whistles, these right-wing dog whistles of Nazi sympathy and racism and white supremacy. But now they've got their guy with an actual freaking Nazi tattoo on his body. And it's like, oh, well, we can't really know the nuances in his heart and what his motivation was. And are you kidding me? Based on the smear standards that you all have applied grotesquely to virtually all of your political opponents for years on end. I have a few more thoughts, actually, on this. About the dog whistle crowd and also the country over party people and those lectures as it pertains to this situation. I will pick up that train of thought as soon as we come back on the Guy Benson Show, underway on a Monday. Keep it here.
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0: I'm Guy Benson. We're back. So Elon Musk raises his hand, and they all scream Nazi salute. Remember that? That was a news cycle for days. Elon Musk, the Nazi, because their big thing at the time was Doge and how evil that was. Look, he's a Nazi. Pete Hegseth has a Christian cross tattooed on his chest. That had some sinister white supremacist meaning, potentially. That was scrutinized and criticized on the left. Then there's just all the finger pointing. White supremacist, Nazi, and everyone from Donald Trump to Mitt Romney, right? It doesn't matter. They use that as a substitute for argument all the time. And then here we are in an important Senate race. They've decided voluntarily, eyes wide open, to nominate someone who's called himself a communist with an actual tattoo of a Nazi symbol on his chest, one of the worst Nazi symbols, even within that realm, if you can believe it. Like, if you could pick something most evil, it would be that. And it is now very offensive to take that as any sort of evidence. Can you imagine? I mean, we all know. We all know the answer to this. If the Republicans had nominated someone for U.S. Senate with an actual Nazi tattoo on his body, and he had someone like a Nick Fuentes, the right-wing equivalent of Hassan Piker, cheering that this guy's been a longtime supporter of right-wing terror organizations as an endorsement, would that just be waved off as maybe not exactly proof of anything by our dear friends on the left? We all know the answer to that question, which is why this spin is so maddening and insulting. And I do not want to hear one more sermon or lecture about country over party from someone who would go with Nazi tattoo over Susan Collins for democracy or whatever. Give me a break.
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12: Lisa Sky Hain loved working with people.
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1: 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And joining us now is Byron York, chief political correspondent at the Washington Examiner, where we are colleagues, also a Fox News contributor, so colleagues times two. Byron, welcome back.
2: Good to be here, Guy.
1: I want to ask you about the recent assassination attempt at the White House Correspondents' Center against President Trump and senior Trump administration officials. Of course, we're still talking about it because a lot of people just aren't. It's kind of on and off the radar very quickly. Media was going to cover it, especially since they were involved. So they were in on the story. So that was of interest to them. But I kind of imagine that we would probably collectively move on because now this is the third bona fide assassination attempt against Trump. You could argue that there was a fourth one that was thwarted at Mar-a-Lago a couple months ago. But do you think that there has been really meaningful soul-searching or reevaluation in any way of our politics in light of a third attempt to kill the president in the span of less than 2 years?
2: I would say zero. Absolutely not. Now, why it's still in the news, I think that one big reason is it happened at a big press dinner.
1: Right.
2: So it put the White House Correspondents' Dinner, which is a big deal anyway, if the president attends, it put it in the center of the news universe. As far as anybody sort of reconsidering the rhetoric they have used about Donald Trump, the sort of maximalist rhetoric that they've taken to using for several years now, I just don't think there's been any reconsideration of that at all.
1: You know, Byron, I do want to just ask you a question based on our opening monologue that we just completed in the first half hour of today's show. I'm just wondering, in your extensive experience as a political correspondent and analyst, do you believe that if Republicans had nominated a Senate candidate with a Nazi tattoo, that would be excused and forgiven by the so-called news media easily and almost immediately?
2: No, well, you hear me laughing here.
1: No,
2: I don't think so at all. It's just not a possibility because some people on the left have described a number of Republicans, not just Donald Trump, as Nazis in the past. They view Nazis and American conservatives as somehow on the same spectrum. So, no, I wouldn't see that at all.
1: Yeah, and I would also just note that the candidate for the Republicans in this race is like the most moderate Republican in Congress, quite possibly, in Susan Collins.
2: Yeah.
1: So if you wanted a platonic ideal of a good Republican in their mind, she even voted to convict Trump in the second impeachment, doing the things for democracy that they claim they care about, and many of them are just very concerned about the current state of the Republican Party. Well, here's a throwback, old-school, sort of center-ish Republican who should be the easiest type of person to support up against Nazi tattoo. But they are finding ways to contort themselves to say, no, actually, the project of democracy and putting your country over party requires the defeat of Susan Collins by the Nazi tattoo self-described communists. And as I said at the very end of my monologue, Byron, I'm not sure I want to hear a single country over party lecture or a Nazi dog whistle identified ever again by these people.
2: Yeah, it's astonishing, and also the incredible turn on a dime when the nearly 80-year-old Democratic governor of the state pulls out of the race, Janet Mills, and the turn on a dime to say that Graham Platner is now okay. He's all that stuff we said about him is just not true anymore. He's really okay. After all, I mean, he got the tattoo covered up. I don't know why you're so upset about it. So the flexibility the Democrats have shown, especially in the light of Susan Collins, who for all Republicans, is sort of the embodiment of what conservatives would call a squish. I mean, she is the most, but mainstream media would call it moderate. She is the most moderate Republican in the whole Senate.
1: Correct. And but that's it's a compelling national interest to survive or to save and survive democracy, Byron, to defeat Susan Collins with this guy instead. And here's the thing about it. In 2010, and I've talked about this here before, big blowout year for the Republicans, 63 House seats gained a handful of seats in the Senate, but left a lot of them on the table because Republicans nominated some kind of weird, kooky candidates for U.S. Senate in winnable races, including in Nevada, even in Delaware, if you can believe it at the time. You know, I'm not a witch and all of that. I would wonder what you think about the applicability of that lesson, the 2010 Republican lesson, might be in what is shaping up to be a pretty Democrat tilted year in 2026. Certainly right now, the polling is dismal for the Republicans and for the White House. You know, I think you might describe it as approaching sort of catastrophic polling for Republicans. And I know there's a long way to go until November, but this is not where a party wants to be. Part of it's also just, you know, the opposition party does well in midterm elections. And people aren't happy with the economy and other factors. You're gonna see some sort of a backlash and you see which side has voters that are more motivated, all those factors. I just wonder if a blue wave is coming, does the fact that Democrats are going with Nazi tattoo guy in Maine and quite possibly this sort of Islamist sympathizing extremist in Michigan, could Democrats pay a serious price in these major statewide races if they nominate radicals and kooks and have that 2010 effect in reverse? Or do those types of extreme or problematic candidates get disproportionate media attack only if they're Republicans, and therefore if it's a blue wave, virtually anyone that the Democrats put up with a D next to their name could get swept into power? What's your instinct on that?
2: Well, I think Graham Blattner will get better coverage from corporate legacy media than, what was her name, Christine O'Donnell?
1: O'Donnell, yes.
2: Yeah, O'Donnell, the candidate in Delaware who managed to lose, you know, just an absolute layup of a Senate race than she got in Delaware. So I think he'll get better. But I think you're right to point out 2010, Republicans pick up 63 seats in the House, but don't win the Senate. And the lesson they came away on the Senate side was it was the right lesson, which was, well, you know, candidate quality really does matter. And it always does. And it really matters when you get a really bad candidate. Now, the thing about Blattner is he's very exciting to a certain progressive element of the party. And he actually kind of embodies, in his own tattooed way, a division inside the Democratic Party. So I'm not sure how that's going to play out, but I think it's probably good news for Susan Collins.
1: Yeah, I mean, at least conceivably, the flip side of that argument would be, you could say, like, well, you know, candidate quality matters, and even though probably at the top of the ticket, the Democrats in Virginia are going to do well in 2025, surely there are enough sensible people in Virginia not to elect the guy who said he wanted to murder Republicans and their children to be the attorney general of the state, right? And then that guy won by 6 points. So, yeah. I mean, he did underperform Abigail Spanberger, the fake moderate, by 9 points. But Jay Jones, the anger issues, not even pretending to be moderate, AG, in a wave setting, in a purple-blue state, won by Kamala Harris margins. Even after it was revealed the horrific things that he said, voters ultimately were like, we don't care, we're voting blue no matter what. And that's my worry, that we could see something like that potentially.
2: And well, and obviously the subtext to what we're talking about is, the as you mentioned, the polling for the House looks absolutely disastrous for Republicans. Looks better for the Senate for Republicans. Mm-hmm. And also the consequences of losing the Senate are greater for the president than losing the House. I mean, I do think a number of people in the White House know they're going to lose unless some incredible thing happens, they're going to lose the House, and which means that whatever legislative agenda the president has is stopped dead. But I'm not sure he really has a legislative agenda at this point. But he does get to nominate people to the courts, including the Supreme Court, and also to fulfill his, fill his own cabinet. And a Democratic Senate would just make it's kind of unimaginable how bad that would be for Trump if that happens.
1: Well, I think they would stop basically
2: everything,
1: any and all confirmations, right? Just would grind to a total halt, because that would be the demand from the base. I mean, if they're willing to shut down the government twice in 6 months for long periods of time with terrorist attacks happening and long lines of TSA, if they're willing to do all of that and just blame Trump, I think if they win back the Senate, you know, all bets are off in terms of the types of things they would be willing to do and sort of break new ground in norm busting, of course, done in defense, they say, of democracy and all these other things, when it would be, you know, unprecedented power grab yet again by them if it happens, which is why I am so hyper-focused on these Senate races in 2026. Byron, one thing that the Democrats are going to try to make hay of in campaign ads and that sort of thing, although I'm curious if they're going to be able to keep their eye on the ball and stay disciplined in their messaging, because it just seems like there's a new thing they're furious about all the time, and they just lurch from anger to anger. But the last government shutdown, not the most recent one, the one late last year, was supposedly about Obamacare and the emergency temporary COVID-era subsidies that they wanted Republicans to extend permanently and pay the massive price tag for that. Republicans said no, so the Democrats shut down the government. And the way that the Democrats have framed the whole issue is, oh, the Republicans are just wanting to rip health care away from people by taking away these vital subsidies from Americans who need them. And they're going to frame that as taking people's health care away. That's how they talk about these things. It's very simplified. It is lowest common denominator, stupid, misleading, all of that. But I do think that when those attacks come, conservatives and Republicans have to be ready to sort of, you know, clap back at that with, I think, a fairly simple explanation in response that I know you have highlighted a few times about the nature of the subsidies here that we're talking about.
2: Well, they do say in politics that when you're explaining, you're losing, even if the explanation is simple. But this one is pretty simple, which is, when Obamacare passed, it included and still includes generous subsidies for low-income Americans to buy insurance. What happened in COVID was that Congress passed, controlled by Democrats, passed generous, extremely generous, extra subsidies on top of the original ones. These intended for people who were not in poverty and who were not even in the lowest percentages of the American income scale. Extra subsidies for them, which were a temporary measure not intended to stay beyond the COVID emergency. And that's what Republicans allowed to expire, as they were set by law, which was voted for by Democrats, by the way, at the end of last year. So that's the explanation. I think it's a very good case. But on the other hand, it's on the other side, it will be Democrats saying Republicans are taking your health care away.
1: I think maybe the fastest explanation summary of what you just said is the Democrats are saying that we're taking people's health care away. All we did was allow the expiration that they set, the Democrats' own expiration for these subsidies, to expire because they were for the COVID emergency, which is over. That's what happened. They can call it taking health care away. It's their own bill that we just allowed to sunset because the COVID emergency is over. I think that's probably the fastest way to come back at it. And I think that's something that can be understood pretty quickly. They just have to be not caught flat-footed if this is going to be one of the major lines of attack that the Democrats may attempt over the next months leading into November. Byron, before I let you go, have you seen the video of Marco Rubio DJing a family wedding?
2: I have.
1: seems like he was having himself a great time, the Secretary of State, you know, and sort of the songs flowing one into another and the crowd going wild. It seems like Rubio's really having a moment with the various jobs, very serious jobs that he has within the Trump administration. It seems like the president really likes him and they've worked very closely together. He's enjoying himself with the DJ stuff and all that. I'm just calling it a Marco moment. Is it something that is on your radar looking ahead into the future, or is it just kind of him living his best life right now?
2: 100% on my radar because of what effect it might have in the Marco and JD situation, which is, I think most voters and the president himself viewed Vice President J.D. Vance as the president's natural successor. So much so that several months ago, Rubio himself said that he, Rubio, would not run if Vance were running. I think what has happened, and not just in the war in Iran, but certainly the Venezuelan situation and all the various foreign issues that have arisen in the Trump presidency so far, and there have been a lot of them, Rubio has just absolutely excelled. Just absolutely excelled, handles Congress well, handles the press well, handles the substance well, and on top of that, delivered an extraordinary religious message at the funeral for Charlie Kirk.
1: Yep. And a very good message over in Germany as well. That was tough but well received. I think you're right to have those antenna wiggling a little bit. We're keeping an eye on it. And the video of the DJing is also not AI. It is real and it is fun. Check it out. Byron York, gotta run. Thanks so much for your time as always.
2: Thank you.
1: We'll be right back.
0: New talk for a new generation. The Guy Benson Show. 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

0: Benson Show with a Fox News alert. Governor Ron DeSantis of Florida tweeting earlier that the new congressional map that was passed by the legislature in Tallahassee is now law. Signed, sealed, delivered. Promises made, promises kept. That is the message from Governor DeSantis. That could gain the Republicans up to 4 seats in the House in November, which is an answer to what the Democrats have attempted in Virginia, as the state Supreme Court is weighing whether or not that constitutional amendment was done legally and constitutionally. And there's a Democratic strategist who was tweeting earlier that there's a lot of building anxiety on the left about how this thing might get thrown out by the court. A lot of finger pointing about people ignoring warnings internally about not cutting corners. I don't know. I'll believe it when I see it, but a very interesting couple of developments as other states now are looking at redistricting as well in light of the Supreme Court decision last week. So a lot of moving parts on the maps front. Another hour of the Guy Benson Show up next. Stay tuned. You don't want to miss it. Miranda Devine is here when we come back.
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1: The president stands his ground. Lisa Brady, Fox News, calling the conflict with Iran a little detour during a White House small business summit.
2: Can't let them have a nuclear weapon, or you'd have problems like nobody would believe. And it's going very well.
1: President Trump also says oil prices aren't nearly as high as some expected and will decline rapidly.
2: And I see it going down very substantially when this is over.
1: As for when it will be over, not offering a specific timeline, the U.S. continues a blockade of Iranian ports and now is also offering to help guide stranded ships through the Strait of Hormuz with Project Freedom, opening an enhanced security lane for shipping, though it's not a direct military escort. Still, Iran considers that a ceasefire violation. But the UAE accusing Iran of violations after intercepting multiple Iranian missiles.
3: So we've heard explosions in the distance throughout the evening.
1: Fox's Lucas Tomlinson in Dubai. The U.S. military says Iran also fired on ships.
3: From the commander of U.S. Central Command, Admiral Brad Cooper, says U.S. warships and commercial ships came under missile attack earlier while transiting the Strait of Hormuz. And Apache gunships and MH-60 Seahawk helicopters were dispatched to destroy six Iranian small boats.
1: The U.S. military rejecting an Iranian claim that a U.S. warship was hit. Just getting word of a brief lockdown at the White House during the president's event this afternoon as police were investigating a shooting near the Washington Monument. The Secret Service says a person was shot by police. No details yet on the circumstances. Earlier, a federal judge apologizing to a suspected attempted Trump assassin over concern for his rights.
4: Judge Zia Vericui apologized to suspect Cole Allen for the treatment he's received so far while he's been behind bars. He's been put on suicide watch by the Department of Corrections, and the judge was asking why.
1: Fox's Mike Emanuel. The judge denied a motion to cancel the hearing after the defense said Allen was no longer in solitary confinement. 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
8: The Texas prison system is tracking a spike in the number of cases where drones are flying contraband into the arms of inmates. Director Bobby Lumpkin told lawmakers that these tiny aircrafts can be hard to track.
9: Several facilities were testing drone detection systems to identify and track unauthorized aerial activity.
8: He adds that the modified drones carry a payload of over 200 pounds, and the cartels use them to smuggle in both drugs and cell phones. A manhunt continues in West Texas for two suspects in a deadly shooting at an Amarillo house party. Police there say two teens were killed in the shooting early Saturday at an apartment complex on the city's south side during a party attended by youth and adults. Police say two people who were trying to get into the party opened fire with a rifle. A dozen were wounded, including a 17-year-old and a 16-year-old who both died. The two suspects are still at large. I'm Joe Morano.
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16: 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Today, as I walk around, I walk my dogs every morning. I get up, have my cup of coffee, and just tour. You know, I have a nice, really nice yard, and I tour my yard every day, and sometimes I walk the dogs around the neighborhood. But whatever it is, I get up, and I thank God for my life. And I think to myself, why doesn't everybody have this in their life? And today I'm not going to lecture on why or why not. I just want to bring some facts to mind, because I was thinking to myself, do people really even believe they can retire anymore? I don't know that they do. And because I have no idea, and there's really no way to find out anything. You can't just speak to people anymore. People don't want to talk to you. They're very guarded. This has become a very guarded society. The political outcome of just about anything is unbelievable. So I looked at it and said, let me just run this up against AI. AI seems to be the thing that knows everything. Let's find out what it says. Is it really realistic goal to retire in the U.S. at this time? Here's what it came back. I thought was interesting. It says, in the mid-2025, the ability to retire comfortably is becoming a highly polarized based on savings, discipline, and income level. Well, that's a bunch of gumbo, you know, mumbo jumbo gumbo. What it basically saying is, hey, if you've saved enough money and you don't live high on the hog, you might be able to retire. But if you haven't saved enough money, you're not going to retire. And if you live way too high on the hog, you're not going to be able to retire, because your money saved just isn't going to get you there. That's what I read into that little sentence. So they had a bunch of supporting information. By the way, I don't know where the supporting information comes from, because AI doesn't seem, or at least the one I use, doesn't give you the supporting information. But this is what it basically came back and said. The magical number as of 2026, Americans generally believe they need approximately 1.26 million to retire comfortably. I don't know where they come up with that number. I have no idea, but that's just what it says. However, median retirement savings for those aged 55 to 64 is just $185,000. So half the people out there between 55 and 64 have less than $185,000. The other half above have more than $185,000, highlighting a significant gap in many households. Well, that's over 50% of the people have less than enough to retire on. In fact, it's probably way less than that. Probably only about 20% of the people in our country have the wherewithal to retire anymore. And that's scary. It doesn't seem fair. Used to be, you work 40 years, they give you the gold watch and the retirement plan. Well, it doesn't work that way anymore. Now you have to work 40, 50, 60 years. You don't get a gold watch. And you have to have figured out how to retire on your own. The company didn't figure it out for you. They didn't save some money aside for you. Right? So it goes on and says, it's interesting because each layer, you know, when you work with AI, each layer is another set of information that it brings to the argument. It says rising costs remains the most significant variable. At 65 years old, retirement in 2026 is estimated to need roughly $172,000 to $313,000 just for medical costs alone over your lifetime, depending on gender and coverage types. So $172,000 to $313,000. Now, you've only got $185,000 median price, but the rest of your life's going to take $172,000 to $313,000 just in medical costs. Seems highly unlikely those two numbers work, huh? Not to myself. Goes on and says that Social Security adjustments, 2026 Social Security benefits, received a 2.8% cost of living adjustment, call them COLAs. While helpful, this raise may be largely offset by a 9.7. Now remember, the increase was 2.8, but offset by a 9.7 increase in the standard Medicare Part B premium, which rose to $202.90 per month in 2026. Well, there you go. They gave you a little more Social Security and they took it away with the Medicare costs. Okay. All that makes sense. I mean, we've had this Ponzi scheme called Social Security and Medicare our entire lives. In fact, generations now. And it had to fail at some point. They're not necessarily saying it fails, but what they're saying is it's going to fail you. You're not going to be able to retire based on the Social Security and Medicare combination that they've given you to survive on. So, what else is important here? Well, many, many people, in fact, a very high percentage of people decided they're not going to retire. They've got shifting ideas as to what they're going to do to survive. It goes on and says, shifting definitions of retirement. The traditional retirement age is disappearing for many. Let me read that again. The traditional retirement age is disappearing for many. Delayed exit. The average retirement age has risen to 64 for men and 62.5 for women. Nearly two-thirds of Americans now feel the retirement between ages 65 and 70 is unobtainable. Let me read that one again. Nearly two-thirds of Americans now feel that retiring between ages 65 and 70 is unattainable. So in other words, they don't believe they're going to retire, even up to 70. It just doesn't seem like you can do it. Right? The confidence in recession, 64% of Americans report they are more afraid of running out of money than they are of dying. I've joked for 35 years doing seminars that the plan, the American plan for retirement is save as much money as you can, live off of it, and hope you die before you run out of money. Well, now 64% of Americans believe they're going to run out of money before they die. Where in the past, that theory of just save up, live off your money, and then die, and the problem all goes away. Well, the problem of dying is that people aren't dying anymore. So some people decided to do something like phased retirement. A growing trend in 2026 is the unretirement or part-time work, with 40% of Social Security recipients continuing to work in some capacity to supplement their income. 40%. So of all the people that actually do figure out how to retire, 40% of them come back to work. They go back to work. They have to. The Social Security doesn't make it. The savings accounts, the 401ks, the entire big giant plan that you've put together for your entire life just isn't making it. And so you have to go back to work. Now, those actively planning, several 2026 policy changes offer them some potential help. Higher contribution levels. So what can you do? You can save more and more and more and more of your money and live on a lower and lower and lower expectation in life now. Right? Just so you have enough money to survive in your end. They're saying the limits to $24,000 on 401k plus $8,000 catch-up for those 50 and over. The IRA limits are $7,500. So I don't know what the regular limits used to be, but they're up. And that's allowing you to save more money within your retirement account. But has it really solved the problem? I don't think it really has. And when we come back from the break, I'm going to discuss with you how you can fix all this in a very simple way. Because when you break it down, and we will break it down. In fact, let me bring a calculator back after the break. When we break this down, you'll see that the system in place is failing, and it's going to fail more at a higher rate of failure into the future. And your goal, no, your responsibility, is to figure out how not to be taken down by that change in environment. We'll take a short break. Be right back with the Del Wamsley Radio Show.

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5: I'm Jeff Davis with Just a Thought. You know, we're living in the most distracted time in human history. The massive amount of junk mail I get clutters my kitchen table, but there are also digital notifications, alerts, breaking news, trending topics, and targeted ads on social media. It's a constant tug of war for our attention. It's everywhere. Online, in our phone texts, our mailboxes, and guess what? We're the product. The attention economy doesn't just want our time, it wants our focus, our reactions, our emotions. Now, outrage really sells, and they know it. And calm, rational thought? That doesn't trend very well. Fascinating is how quickly we move from one urgent story to the next. Yesterday's crisis is today's forgotten headline. It's not that the issues aren't important, it's that we've kind of trained ourselves to consume them like fast food. Quick, intense, and ultimately unsatisfying. So what's the cure for this? 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Maybe it's stepping back long enough to think instead of reacting. Just a thought. I'm Jeff Davis.
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7: Welcome back to Del Walmsley Radio Show. Today we're discussing retirement. Is it even possible? I threw it into AI to see, you know, is it even realistic for people to be able to retire in this day and age? And it said it is polarized on the answer between those who have saved a massive amount of money and live at a low level of existence, or compared to those who haven't saved enough money and live too high on the hog for the amount of money they can save. Both of them are, you know, one of these situations where, like it said in the last segment, they want you to save more and more and more money. And that is their only solution. Well, actually, there's two solutions. One, start saving a larger and larger portion of what you earn today, meaning you're going to live on less. Right? And, okay, there's a lot of argument for that. If you live on less and you don't get into the habit of living on more, and then when it comes down to living on less, when you have to, then you're pretty good at living on less. That would be a good practice to get into. However, it wasn't the practice I wanted. I wanted to be able to live at a higher standard of living each year and every year after I retired. I retired at 34 years of age. And then every year after that, I added more real estate to my collection and my passive income grew. And it kind of grew like a hockey stick. You know, it's exponential. The more money you make, the more money you can save without it changing your actual standard of living. At some point, I was making so much money, I forced myself to up my standard of living. And the way you do that is get married. It all of a sudden gets forced. Actually, tried to force it before that just by going out and having more fun with friends and taking people out to eat and travel and stuff. So why did you do that? Because I was making so much money, I was saving so much money that it seemed way out of bounds with my standard of living. I said, you know, I've got more than enough to live for the rest of my life, maybe two lifetimes. So I said, decided, you know, don't end up a dead old man with no fun and whatever, just spend the money now or some larger portion of it. You know, obviously the growth outgrew the ability to spend. And then what I found is I started realizing that I was spending money on stupid stuff, real dumb stuff. I started this thing where every Friday after we'd have a road trip, I would take people out for drinks. And it started out where it'd be a couple hundred bucks, and I'd buy everybody in the room drinks and everything, and no big deal. It was kind of fun being the guy picking up the tab. And then all of a sudden, it went to 500, 700, and 1,000. I started figuring out what's going on. I got around that I was buying people drinks and appetizers and hors d'oeuvres and snacks. And then all of a sudden, it just got ridiculous. You know, it got up to a couple thousand bucks a week. And I said, you know, I think that this is no longer what it was intended to be. It's become a welfare program. So I stopped it. The point here is that even though I tried to accelerate my cost of living, the natural control that's in my brain says, hey, come on. You can spend as much as you enjoy, but when it no longer becomes an enjoyment to expand my spending, there's no need to do it. And this is what it became. It was just somebody use it and take advantage of me and not really the enjoyment of giving anymore. So that was just one little example of the fact that as you go through life, you're deciding what you're going to do. Are you going to be a saver or a spender? But that's really not even the solution. And that is the problem. So they have two solutions. The one is to save more, which to me, saving more wasn't the solution. Mine was to save at a rate and then grow my income. And as I grew my passive income in retirement, then my savings was a percentage of that. And let's say whatever the number might be, 10%, 20%. Who knows exactly what it was. I know now my income's so high that I save more than 50%, maybe even more than 60%. I mean, just because I don't need it. But that's irrelevant to you because you're not there. So the point is you have to pick a point and say, I'm going to save 5% or 10% or whatever. And then you got to stick to that. There's no doubt. And many people can't stick to that, or emergencies come up and wipe it out. So savings is one part of their plan. The other part of their plan is don't retire. Just keep working. Work into your 70s now. And it's something that people are doing because really, I'm 70. I feel like I'm 40. In fact, in some days, I feel better than I felt when I was 40, when I was all beat up from being a pro, competitive bodybuilder. But the reality is that people are living longer, period. By my age, a lot of people are dying around me. I've seen a lot of people that didn't take care of their health, drank and smoked and did all the crazy stuff, and lived hard and died young. But the rest of us, it just did the right thing. Just ate healthy and lived healthy and exercised. They're going to live a long time, man. I don't see anything killing people off at 70 as an average at some point in the future, near future even. So what happens to your savings plans, right? What happens to your savings plans if you live another 5 years? So if you think that you're going to live to 70 and you live to 75, what does that do? And in here it talks about the fact that you're living longer, people are living longer, is destroying the retirement plans. Because that save up a pile of money, live off the pile of money and die before you run out of money thing isn't working anymore. It just isn't. Right? Now, I'm going to take it one step further. That plan's not working very well. What if you live to 80? Not 5 years longer, but 10 years longer. Or 90. I have many people in my family, or not in my friends' families, I see all around me, not mine in particular, but my wife's family and other people that I know's families, are living into their 80s. Late 80s. Oh, man. You see people on TV living in their 90s. I don't know what percentage is. I don't think that's very high, but I think the 80s is becoming a realistic thing. I really do. My uncle lived to 86. And every other male in my family died by 65. He's the only one that didn't drink and didn't smoke, is what it came down to. And when I say didn't drink, I mean he didn't drink profusely. He did when he was young, but his wife snatched that bottle out of his hand. And he got better off for it. The rest of my family drank and smoked like chimneys and just unbelievable. So here we go. What do you do? I mean, there's a lot of negative stuff. What do you do, Del? How do I overcome this? And I think the first thing that we've got to get you to do is to change your understanding of what retirement is. I have a different belief of retirement than you do. My belief is the day my passive income equals or exceeds my earned income, I'm basically retired on paper. In other words, at that point, I could retire because I've replaced my income. If I didn't want to, there's no need for me to retire. I retired at 34 years of age. I really had nothing to do, and I got bored, and people asked me, will you consult me? So I started a consulting company. Only because I needed something to do. All right, let's take a break. When we come back, we'll talk about what you can do to get started building your passive streams of income. We'll be right back with the Del Wamsley Radio Show.

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8: A few miles from the glass spires of Midtown Atlanta lies the South River Forest. 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
13: Welcome back to the Del Wamsley Radio Show. Today we were talking about, is it possible to retire in this day and age? I hit up AI in the first segment and came up with a factor that's saying it's very difficult. And one of the other things that they brought up that I didn't cover in the first segment, I think probably is important, is they went down the part about healthcare inflation being massive, that Social Security isn't going to be able to cover the cost of healthcare. When you add in the extra years, that is even acerbated more. You think about it, when you're young and then you just die at age 60 or something, or 65, like all the men in my family did, is that you've got all the healthy stuff out of the way really quick while you're still working and you had health insurance, and then boom, you die and it's over, right? But if you're going to just nurse those long old age problems along for many, many years, that could get costly medically because you have to go in and take care of these things. Even just normal medical expenses. Like I go to the doctor, one doctor to get all my medication for all my blood work stuff. Another doctor that is just a general practitioner. I got a doctor for rotator cuffs even. Injuries and so forth. No problem to me, but for somebody else that didn't have the money I have, that would be really problematic to have to go to all those doctors. And even if you have insurance, you have to pay deductibles. So it's out-of-pocket costs. It's not your normal everyday, how do I survive and pay my bills kind of costs, right? The next one, though, I think is interesting. It's called the subsidy cliff. Early retirees, ages 50 to 64, face a potential health care shock, but with enhanced tax problems. These premiums can cost as much as double. In other words, when you quit your job, and your employer's paying half your insurance or all your insurance, all of a sudden you retire between ages 50 and 64 and you're not ready for Medicare yet, you've got to figure out how to get insurance. And so I retired at 34 years of age. I have always just bought insurance until I started my own company. Once I started my own company, I was forced to provide insurance for my employees. Then I jumped on it. But before that, for the first whatever years there were before I had my own company, I simply just bought insurance on the open market. And I don't know, I can't remember it being any more expensive than paying it with my employer. It's weird because you're paying it, right? But when you have it with your employer, they're taking it out of your paycheck. You don't really even see it. You don't really pay attention to it. But then all of a sudden, and that's what they're talking about, this slap in the face that all of a sudden you have to worry about insurance, right? So again, that's making people go, I can't retire. The last one is an interesting one. Housing pressure. Surging home prices and property taxes have made housing the top concern for 75% of Americans planning for retirement. Many retirees now enter 2026 with a median gap of over $500,000 between their actual savings and what they believe they need to keep their homes. So people aren't going to have a place to live. They're going to have to rent. in retirement. Whew, man. So let's go back to the solution. We've got enough of the problem. We see the problems there. The solution is you have to start somewhere producing passive streams of income. And so I started out by buying my first rent house that only had $220 a month positive cash flow. But that was a lot because I'd never had positive cash flow. And all the investments I ever had, 401ks, IRAs, oil wells, limited partnerships, I never got a check in the mail. Isn't that interesting? Never got a check in the mail until I bought real estate. And then all of a sudden I got checks in the mail. And it was so interesting after I got my first rent house and I made $220 a month. The broker who sold to me said, do you want any more of these? I said, I'll take three more. And he said, why only three? I said, because that's all the money I can come up with. And at the time, I only needed to put down about $2,000 per house. Now, that's 40 years ago, guys. It's not that anymore. Now you have to come up with about 20 grand, about 10 times that amount. So if you buy these, right? And I bought them, one of them, then I said three more. I bought three more. Now, all of a sudden, I had $220 a month times four, which was $880 a month. You go, well, Dell, that's nothing. Well, Social Security is nothing. Medicare is nothing. Everything's nothing when you're looking in perspective, you making 100 grand a year, right? Nothing is. But it's a place to start, and it's something you don't have right now. I would be willing to bet that 90% of you or higher out there do not have $880 a month cash flow coming in tax-free, because the way we teach you to do it, you can avoid taxes, defer taxes forever. So $880 a month tax-deferred, meaning if you were earning this as a job, you would have to earn probably 40% more, which would be $1,200, $1,300 a month. And so you don't have that coming in. What it also did for me was let me learn how to run these four properties, four houses, and come up with a system on how to do that that was not a pain in the butt. And that's what we teach you at Lifestyles, how to locate, evaluate, negotiate, purchase, rehab, and own this thing, but also how to operate it so that it's not a pain in the butt. What are the steps to take when you're buying this to buy the right property, to pay the right price, to get the right rehab done, to put it on the market, to rent it instantly, and maintain a tenant for a long period of time without hassles? That's what you need to learn how to do. It's real simple. Once we teach it to you, it's real simple. What's funny is I read a book called Think and Grow Rich by Napoleon Hill. And the first time I read it, I highlighted it. And I thought, wow, this is some really interesting stuff. It's going to change my life. Highlighted it in yellow. Came back a year later and go, you know, maybe I should revisit this. I've had massive success in my life since I read this book. Let's read it again. So I read it again. And you know what happened? I highlighted it in green, and so I could see if there's stuff I missed and something new I should be starting to pay attention to. Well, when I came to the stuff in yellow that I'd already highlighted, I looked at it and go, I don't know why I even highlighted that. That's common sense stuff. And that's what's weird about it, guys. What I'm teaching you would seem to be common sense stuff, except it's not. Running a business is oxymoronic. Everything you think you should do if you've never owned or ran a business is probably opposite of what you should do. It's amazing. It's not like dealing with your brother and your sister and your mother and your father and your siblings and your cousins. It's not like dealing with your boss. It's nothing like any of that. You are now the man. You are now the person that needs to know all, do all, be all, and do it right. Otherwise, you're the one at fault. Well, it's quite simple. Once you learn those right things to do, how to be the man, and it be wonderful. But if you don't know how to do those things, it be not wonderful. It be terrible. So a lot of people start out in real estate without getting the education they need. They go out and wing it, and they get destroyed. And you always hear this, you know, I have people come in all the time and go, you know, I would have done it except my mother, my father, my cousin, my brother, my CPA, my attorney, my teacher, all tried it. It didn't work. It didn't work because they never learned how to do it. Right? They never learned how to do it. if you're driving a car and never learned the laws, never learned what all the stop signs and the go signs mean, never learned how to pass and how what all the different lines in the road mean, all the signs mean, you're going to get killed out there. And if you start doing rental real estate and you don't know what you're doing, you're going to get killed out there. You need to know what the stop and go signs are and what the red and green lights mean and what all the signs along the way mean. How to screen tenants is important. What to do if something comes up with your tenant, how to deal with it. And all that stuff's learnable. You learned everything else in life. You're at a job somewhere, my God. You figured out how to do something important in life. This is no different. You just learn to do it. But if you don't learn to do it before you go try to do it, can you imagine trying to build a dam if you didn't take 10 years of engineering, or at least 5 years of engineering, and apprenticed under somebody that knew how to build giant structures like that? Can you imagine you said, I'm just going to build a dam? What would happen? You'd fail. And if you're going to build a retirement plan where you're going to dam up some money for you to live on, produce some electricity by the water going through the dam, and have this lifelong stream of income, well, then you better know what you're doing. Otherwise, it could be a disaster for you and everybody around you. All right. Let's take a short break. Be right back with the Del Wamsley Radio Show.

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5: 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Today we're talking about retirement. It is still feasible, it's still possible in our society. And we've covered it at great length today. Next segment, last segment here I want to share with you is about what I've noticed in my clientele, people looking to retire, over the last 10 years. Back when I started Lifestyles Unlimited, I was 34 years of age and I retired. So the people that heard me on the radio and listened to me were people typically 40 and younger. Because you were my age. You said, how did this young kid do this? Older people didn't care to listen to me. No. They had the 401k dream in front of them. They had pensions in front of them. They had saved hundreds of thousands of dollars thinking that was going to get them retired, get them to retirement. And to hear that a 34-year kid retired just seemed like too good to be true. It's a fluke, you know, on and on and on, this type of deal. So only the people that were closer to my age came in to listen to me. As I grew and those people that listened to me became successful, as the 40-year-olds started becoming successful, then all of a sudden, they're telling their friends and family and relatives, and my whole business is filled up with 40 to 50-year-olds now. And it's funny because the 50-year-olds would come in and go, you think there's any chance that I could do anything before my retirement and still be safe? And back then we used to say to people, you know, we could retire in 5 years or less. We've since given that moniker up because so many other people copied it from us and didn't come through on it that it's now become almost a slang for people trying to rip you off, you know, retire you in 5 years or less. So we dropped the moniker that we created 35 years ago because we were actually doing it. In fact, when I started the company, the moniker was really retire you in 7 years or less. It was a seven-year system. But what happened is that people started doing it very quickly. And so it became 5 years simply because most people were retiring within 5 years. And most is a statement that, you know, what does that really mean? I don't know. It was enough that it changed the culture. The culture was the members telling new members coming in that, hey, even though the system says 7 years, and they started bragging, I did it in 5 years, I did it in 4 years. And there actually became a group of people called the Deuces who retired in 2 years or less. And that was like the craziest group because they'd get up and throw two fingers in the air and say, yeah, I'm a Deuces, I retired in 2 years or less. Whew. So the age group changed to between 40s and 50s, and then eventually that slid into the 60s. But you never saw 70-year-old people come in because most of them were retired by 65. I mean, people retiring at 60, why come to a retirement planning or a retirement program when you're already retired? It doesn't make any sense. And for years, that was my demographic. And then one day we woke up after COVID. And we woke up and we started seeing that, wait a minute, there are people that are still alive.

0: this Uber driver is driving along. He pulls up to pick up this guy. And the guy gets in and he's sitting in the back. And unfortunately, it's during the COVID era. All videos during the COVID era are waste because they remind you of this stupid mask game. But Luis Fonsi's not wearing a mask. And the Uber driver is looking in the rearview mirror and he's got cameras in there. I don't think it was a setup. Maybe it was. But it looked like it was organic, legitimate, authentic. And at some point he says, you look like somebody famous. And it was Luis Fonsi's like, no. I swear you do. You do. And he says, who do I look like? And he said, do you know who Luis Fonsi is? And he said, no. Despacito. Nah. You look just like him. Now, I don't know if this was scripted. I hope it wasn't, because it was a pretty cool moment if it wasn't. But the radio was playing in the background. And at that moment, a few seconds later, the song comes on. And the Uber driver starts singing it. And then Luis Fonsi starts singing it. And as could only happen in a Latin American country, the windows get rolled down and people, as they drive by, are singing along. And the driver is wanting to go, I got Luis Fonsi in my backseat. This is the most exciting day of his entire life. He is fired up. Buddy of mine says, I don't care where you're from. Growing up, you knew that your city had a dangerous mall and a good mall. Eventually, the dangerous mall shut down. And before long, the good mall started going downhill. You know why? Well, Spirit Airlines is the dangerous mall, and it just shut down. All you folks sitting in the United Airlines lounge wearing proper closed-toed shoes and freshly laundered button-up shirts, get ready, because they're coming. Reminds me of an old Chris Rock bit.
1: Every town got two malls. Sorry, they got the white mall and the mall white people used to go to. They ain't in the black mall. Love my black people, hate my black mall. They don't got nothing in the black mall but sneakers and baby clothes. I guess that's all they think we doing, running and f***ing. No nice stores in the black mall, no Macy's, no Saks, just a big-ass Woolworth. A 15-story Woolworth with valet parking, personal shoppers. Oh, could I help you with your cheap s***? But I go to black mall, I go there all the time. You know why? Because I'm trying to keep some money in the community. Try to recycle the money, you know. You know, it's real easy to keep money in the community if you want a pack of potato chips. But if you want some good, you might have to venture out. You just can't find everything in the hood. You try, but it's hard. Hard to find a good Volvo dealer in Liberty City. Shabazz Mercedes, it ain't there. It ain't there.
0: It's true, though. Where do the Spirit Airlines customers go? They go back to Southwest Airlines? So let me say something that's going to make people mad. It's okay. It has the virtue of being true, and sometimes you don't like what's true. Pricing. Many people say things that tell me they don't understand the concept of pricing. They're very reactionary to how they came to their views on pricing. Just do me a favor and throw out everything you know of pricing. Let's say that tomorrow a hamburger costs $200 and an automobile costs $300. Crazy, right? That can't happen. It's impossible, right? Because things are worth something. And people get very confused as to what something is worth. Something is worth, economics 101, hear me carefully. An item is worth what a willing and able buyer will pay for it. Okay? So if a $400,000 Rolls Royce is being sold on the side of the road with title, by a guy who's trying to get out of the country quickly because they're going to arrest him if he doesn't leave within an hour. And he offers it to me for $100,000 cash. Is it worth that? Were there a lot of people who say, yes, yes, it is. It's worth that. Hold on. Not to me. You're crazy. It's worth $400. No. It is commonly purchased by willing and able buyers for $400. I'm a willing buyer. I'd love to have a Rolls Royce, but I'm not able. I don't have $100,000. So that car's not worth $100,000. If he's going to leave within the hour, he's going to find somebody who's going to give him however much cash they have, and he's going to sell it to them. So let's say somebody can pull $20,000 out of a trunk and give it to him. Oh, that can't be. That car's worth way more than that. Not at that moment, not to that person. So what is the car worth? That number varies. But things are worth what a willing buyer and a willing seller will pay for it. It makes me crazy that people have not studied economics. I'll post a picture of something. Oh, that ain't worth that. That ain't worth that. No, no. It's not worth it to you. You're not a market maker. You're a market participant. You're somewhere in the crowd shouting that this singer is no good. Okay. You're somewhere at a No Kings protest saying Trump's a terrible president. Doesn't make it true. You're one voice among many. Pricing is the process by which buyers and sellers communicate. When you walk into a restaurant and they've got a board behind you, behind them, that is an offer. In purely, here's contract law 101. We've gone from economics to basic law. You will learn this in Econ 101. I mean, in contract law 101. First year law student, every first year law student. A contract requires three things. It need not be in writing, by the way. A contract requires three things. An offer. Hey, I'll sell you this burger for $7. That's up on the board. That is a posted offer. Doesn't have to be posted, but it is. An acceptance. Hey, go ahead and make me one of those burgers at $7. Because that's what you've just done. We don't yet have a contract. And the reason is because as the potential buyer, I have taken no, anybody can say I accept your contract. Anybody. So as a seller, you require one more thing for the contract to be binding, an actual contract. And that is the third thing that often gets overlooked. It takes more than offer and acceptance. It requires consideration. And in law school, you learn about it can be as small as a peppercorn. Some amount of money must be offered up. I will buy it at $7, and here's the first five right now. There are lots of reasons that people get involved buying gold and silver. One of them is the belief that there is a value in this commodity that is more stable than our currency. You don't have to agree with me on that. Gold has been a store of value for a long time. 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
0: May the 4th be with you. This is a day for Star Wars dorks. I'm 55. A lot of people my age and, I don't know, some number of years before and after. I'm not really sure what the window there is. Grew up on Star Wars. Some people really never grew out of it. And that is why the franchise was so incredibly valuable and just kept churning out films. I don't even know if they were good films. Because I lost interest, it entered my lost decade, and I'm not usually a guy that goes back and watches multiple versions. This weekend, my wife, to be a good sport, said, why don't you pick a movie for us and something that you're pretty sure I would have never seen and probably would never watch, and it can be light, it can be heavy, just nothing gruesome. And just something fun. I said, oh. I wasn't sure if this marriage was going to make it. I wanted to give it time. But it's been 36 years now. And I think you're finally ready for Smokey and the Bandit. And she said, well, isn't that... You just said. All right. We cuddle up on the couch and start Smokey and the Bandit. And it is amazing. It's been a year or two since I've seen it. And I've seen it so many times over the years. And yet, there are so many things you catch. After you've watched a movie enough times, you stop watching the main character. You stop following the dialogue or the action. And you start noticing things in the background that were very carefully placed. And you think, I bet 99% of people never noticed that. I certainly did after all these years and so many times of watching it. Why did I tell you that? At the end she said, well, I feel like I know you better now. I've had to ponder that for 2 days. What about that? Wait, how does, what is, I love Smokey and the Bandit, but I'm not sure what that means. I mean, who do you see me as? You know, big anus, little anus? I don't know. But in any case, Star Wars for our generation, Star Wars and Jaws, I'd say probably were the two that were just insanely influential. Like they have influenced you, Ramon, but you were younger in the way that the 60s, I didn't live through the 60s. I understand the 60s. I have a soft spot for the 60s, but I'm not, you know, it didn't in any way shape me. But Star Wars definitely did. You got the Star Wars nerds and you got the Star Trek nerds, and there's nothing that upsets them more than, and it's great fun to do. It's great fun to confuse them, call it Star Trek, confuse the characters, because it just sets people on edge.
21: I've always been kind of a jackass. I've always been one of those guys that does a lot of pranks, you know? Being a nerd, I know how to piss nerds off. I know what gets to them. They hate it when you get their obsession wrong, you know? When you get the thing they've wasted their life on wrong. So all these guys are waiting for the Star Wars movie, and I lean out of my car and go, Star Trek sucks! Picard's a loser! Star Trek blows! Just knowing they'd piss off one of them, and it worked. You know, one of them steps up and goes, it's Star Wars! Get it right! It's George Lucas's vision based on the original trilogy! And I'm like sitting in my car, ha ha, stupid nerds.
0: So, May the 4th, for those of you who don't know, is the date every year because Star Wars is May the Force be with you. May the 4th, to ruin the fun of it by over-explaining it, I have a knack for that, is sort of a special day when when Star Wars fans can have an excuse for geeking out, and everybody agrees to geek out a little extra more on that day. I remember we went to Service Merchandise. My mom was buying my mother a Christmas present, and it was a little diamond ring, and he was making payments on it. And for young people that don't understand, you used to go to the store, you'd put something on layaway. My mother would do that with our school clothes. So starting in, you know, whatever month of the year, she would go by and you'd put some money on it. And they'd pull out the binder and there would be, you know, Loretta Berry on this, and she owed, you know, $51, and she had made payments of $2, and it was down to, you know, whatever amount. Well, we were on our way over to Service Merchandise to make payments on this ring that he's getting her for Christmas, and it's getting pretty close to Christmas, so we may be taking it out of there that day. And he told me I could go and stroll through the store on my own, and I did. And there wasn't worry about people, you know, kidnapping you and butt-diddling you back then, which was a much better way to grow up. And so I saunter over to the toy aisle, for those of y'all remember Service Merchandise, and I, in the toy aisle, the big branded product of the day was Star Wars. And I am sitting there. I don't know that you ever want anything in your life. I mean, I think a couple things you want like that, but where you are just blinded by desire at that moment. And I had a little black suitcase, the shape of a wheel, but it had two little legs at the bottom, more like wedges, if you would. It was black and glossy. Some of you might have had this. And on the front of it, it had, you know, your heroes, Luke Skywalker, Han Solo, Princess Leia, Chewie Chewbacca. And I was rounding out my collection that would go in the, and I'm probably does not surprise you, but before we called it OCD or anything like that, and before there were ever labels for these sorts of things, because once you have a label, it makes it okay and gives you part of your identity. I was one of those kids that liked everything put in its place. And there was a joy in and of itself of everything being put in its place, not just because it's out of the way, not just the hatred of disorder, but the passionate love of order. It was an end in and of itself. And I had remembered that when I that looking through my box, I didn't have a Chewbacca. And so I finally mustered all my strength, and my dad's waiting around on them. And so I carried it with me over, and it was in the little, you know, the little cardboard stiff paper and then the plastic over the top. And I mean, I look at that now and I say some cheap little printed piece of cardboard with a plastic covering and a plastic, you know, molded injection. But at the time, that was Chewbacca, man. I got to have it. And my dad said, "You already have that one." And I said, "No, I don't." We got home and I did. And I'm thinking I should go tell him today. Dad, you were right. So I had two Chewbaccas, which is not so bad.
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2: Suggested for general audiences.
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5: 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Who were they? What made them so notorious? How did the internet, or sometimes the algorithm, choose them? And what does a person do when they're suddenly confronted with more attention than the human psyche can handle? Take The Dress, a story that went uber viral in early 2015 in spite of being, well, kind of a boring optical illusion. A mother of the bride in Scotland took a picture of a dress she was thinking about wearing to her daughter's wedding. But she saw the dress as blue with black lace, and her daughter saw it as white with gold lace. One BuzzFeed post later, every single person on the internet was talking about the dress. But to me, the dress is a story about the last couple of months when the internet was still sort of fun. It was shortly before the stories that spread across the internet stopped being driven by exploited millennials with useless arts degrees and started being decided by algorithms hell-bent on growing internet usership at all costs. And on a long enough timeline, the story of the dress is one entangled with abuse and media exploitation. Internet history is a tricky thing to be invested in. 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With the team at Cool Zone Media, we're taking these characters' 16th minute of fame to see what their moment meant to them and what it says about us.
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0: or walking in an office building or whatever else, when they least expect to have someone run up on them and do these sorts of things. I don't know that there is an answer other than we stop looking at it as, oh, it's just a prank. No. A violation of our social norms is a violation of our social norms. A tort, an assault, they're an assault. Period, end of story. And when you start treating it like that and there are real consequences for it, guess what? You'll restore civility.
1: Ladies and gentlemen, Elvis has left the building. Thank you and good night.
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7: A shaky ceasefire is holding. I'm Lisa Lacerra, Fox News. Even after Iran fired on two U.S. ships and targeted the UAE with missiles, bombs, and fast boats.
8: CENTCOM Commander Admiral Brad Cooper said the U.S. military defended two U.S. commercial vessels as they crossed through the Strait of Hormuz from incoming Iranian cruise missiles and drones. Apache gunship helicopters blew up six Iranian fast boats threatening those ships. The conflict entered a new phase today with the U.S. military beginning a new operation to break Iran's attempted blockade of the strait, opening a safe passage lane near Oman while still enforcing a blockade of any tankers and ships leaving Iran's ports. The clock is ticking on Iranian oil storage as crude piles up on tankers and at export hubs like Iran's Karg Island.
7: Fox's Jennifer Griffin. There's been little progress in negotiations with Iran, calling for the U.S. ending its blockade, withdrawing forces from the region, and ceasing of hostilities, including Israel's operations in Lebanon. The U.S. Supreme Court is allowing its recent ruling in the Louisiana gerrymandering case to take effect ahead of schedule as Republicans in that state pursue new congressional maps. A federal judge apologizes to Cole Allen, the man accused of attempting to assassinate President Trump at the White House correspondents' dinner.
9: Magistrate Judge Zia Faruqi told Allen he would get him the Bible that he's been requesting. Faruqi acknowledged it is a high-profile case, but maintains Allen